0: here in Southern Arizona. The Junior Softball Regionals ended earlier this week here in Southern Arizona. A great tournament that they have out here every year up at Arthur Pack Park, home of Thornydale Little League. And Thornydale, the junior girls, got to the finals. They had to come back through the elimination bracket to do so, but they got there against Foothill Little League from up near Redding, California, Northern California. But the ladies from Redding just too strong as they beat Thornydale by a score of 12-3 on Tuesday night to wrap up a perfect run to the Juniors Regional here in Southern Arizona. So congratulations to those ladies. They are headed to the Juniors World Series, but shout out to our ladies from Thornydale who did a fantastic job. The road also ended earlier this week for the boys of Marana Little League, the 50-70 division, that's known also as intermediate. They were playing in the annual regional down in Nogales, and that group fell as well. But a great run by them. So congratulations to all of those youngsters from up in district number five who had a chance to prolong their seasons this year at the regional level. Shout out, continued success. Looking forward to seeing a lot of those young men and women playing in our high schools coming up here very shortly. But the 50-70 guys, they won the District 5 championship. They went on and won the Arizona State championship. They had big wins down in Nogales over Oregon. We talked the other night about how some of those scores were just outrageous. They put one of those outrageous scores up on the board, beating Oregon 20-5 in their game.
1: So how's run rule working that?
0: I would imagine it's, well, they, I think at the intermediate, I'm not sure, they probably play seven innings. I know a lot of the little leagues only play six, but I believe they might play seven. So you might just play five.
1: 37-0.
0: Yeah, there was a couple like 30-0 games. Exactly. I'm wondering like why that's the case though. I'd be interested to hear why that's the case in terms of how you get teams with that much of a differential at that particular level. It's a little bit of a different because I think it's you know, with 50-70, the dimensions of the game are a little bit different, but you would still think the teams would be just about even.
1: Well, I think
0: teams from Hawaii, Oregon, Washington, Idaho.
1: It's got to have something to do with those neighborhood kids who stick together.
0: Yeah.
1: And then you got the travel squads who have a bunch of money behind them. And let's just get all the best players from the Southern Arizona area and put them together would be my guess as to why you would see a 37-0 score.
0: Yeah. Yeah. That's crazy. Crazy at the 11th.
1: It says 15-run lead at the end of three innings.
0: Okay.
1: Is what I'm seeing for the lead up to the Little League run rule.
0: So, wow. 15 at the end of three.
1: At the end of three. Wow. Yeah.
0: So that would mean that they were up. All those runs came in the first three innings, likely, would be how that went down.
1: It looks like 15 after three and 10 after four type of thing.
0: There you go. Craziness. The softball seniors also, we had a team, Sierra Vista, was playing in Montana. That tournament was over in Montana, and I believe they are now in the elimination bracket. They lost earlier this week to the number three seed from Montana. So, again, coming down to the end of the run, Little League season here for 2026. 520-848-1290, 520-848-1290 is the number to get on the program. We're going to be talking some Carolina Panthers football coming up with Alex Zetlow here later in this hour. We didn't get through all of the comments yesterday from Tetro McMillan, so I did want you to hear some more of what T-Mac had to say as it relates to just year two. I mean, he was the NFL Offensive Player of the Year, rookie Offensive Player of the Year last year. And so he's entering year two with a lot of expectations and just at least from the outside. But he was asked kind of just what his expectations are for himself coming into year number two.
2: To look back at what you did last year, kind of appreciate what you did. And I know you're never happy. You always said that. But and any goals numerically, statistically this year?
3: Nah, I mean, I didn't get a chance to really take a look at what I did last year. And to be honest, I don't really care. But, you know, I just want to be better for the team this year. You know, we obviously, like I said in the beginning of this interview, you know, the standard is set a lot higher. So everybody's holding everybody to a higher standard. So just looking forward to meet the expectations or exceed them.
2: Personal goals, stats.
3: I don't got any.
4: I was going to ask if you could expound on your advice to yourself about just being you. It sounds like an easy thing, but probably a difficult thing. What helped you to get there, or do you feel like you have?
3: I mean, I pride myself in being myself, being authentic. So I feel like I did a good job as far as coming in, just being who I am, you know, being the guy that, you know, they picked, being the guy that they brought to the team. So I'm just try to continue that. But as far as just the younger guys, just, you know, just be yourself as far as, you know, they picked you for a reason, you know. I'm sure they picked you obviously for the abilities you have on the field, but, you know, just the light that you can be to the locker room, be to your room. And, you know, I got to give a big shout out to the rookies so far. They did a phenomenal job, and I'm excited to see what happens for sure.
5: You talked about your connection with Young. A lot of good plays out there today. Just how powerful do you believe this wide receiver group can be?
3: We're pretty good. I feel like we're very slept on. You know, we have a lot of guys that may not have got the opportunities past a couple years, or even the rookies that haven't got any opportunities yet. But, you know, I'm looking forward to seeing what the future holds for us. And, you know, I'm excited we're going to make plays this year.
0: All right, that was before, obviously, Chris Brazell got hurt in practice yesterday. He's going to be out for the season, but still pretty strong core going into this year for the Carolina Panthers as they begin year two. You talk about T-Mac, Jalen Coker is still there. Jimmy Horn Jr., who played at Colorado, is still in the mix there. John Mechie the third. So there's some guys that are going to be battling to try to make those spots. Bryson Tremaine, Aeneas Smith are also in the mix to go along with Xavier Leggett, David Moore, Jasiem Reed, Gabriel Binyard. So some guys that'll be out there to try to keep things going and keep things rolling for Bryce Young and that offense coming into this particular season. We'll talk some more about that coming up again. Alex Zetlow will join us on the show. He covers the team for the Charlotte Observer. Now, in terms of the Cardinals, who they're going to play coming up next Thursday night, I want you to hear a little bit about what Nathaniel Hackett had to say. He's the new offensive coordinator, and that's a story in itself, but let's give you a little bit of a Cardinals report as well here today. So Nathaniel Hackett was asked about rookie running back Jeremiah Love, who obviously taken in the first round by the Cardinals, and just kind of maybe what his trajectory is. Here's what Nathaniel Hackett had to say about Jeremiah Love.
6: Right now, I mean, it's a great room. I mean, I'm really excited about it. Excited for James to get out there and show what he's got. I mean, all the guys, you know, I mean, right now we're just, again, we're trying to work on that operation. We're trying to make sure we're crisp, we're clean, and we've got a great play style.
7: Where's Jeremiah at? What is his progression?
6: I mean, he's definitely a rookie, and as we've talked about, and he'll keep growing every single day. I'm very excited for him. All those guys, not just him.
7: When you look at your previous stops, how and the depth of this running back's room, is it the deepest that you've worked with?
6: Ooh, gosh, I got to go back way, but no. I would say I'm very excited about this room. I mean, there are a lot of guys that have a lot of carries, a lot of experience. Again, guys that can do multiple things. You don't have guys that are just kind of specific in one thing that they do. They can catch, they can block, they can run. They can run different schemes. So I think that's really exciting. I've been lucky to be around some good running backs. And, you know, it's about these guys right now, and I'm excited to see what they do out on the field.
0: Nathaniel Hackett talking about his rookies, and in particular, Jeremiah Love. And again, this is a guy, he's been somewhat controversial. He was a longtime offensive coordinator for the Green Bay Packers. I think yesterday, we were talking about Aaron Rodgers, and he was the guy that helped Aaron Rodgers get to two of those four MVPs, NFL MVPs that we were talking about yesterday. He was the offensive coordinator behind that, and that led to him getting the head coaching job with the Denver Broncos back in 2022. That experience did not go very well there in 2022 as he lasted just one season being fired.
1: Didn't he try to go like for fourth down, like in midfield or something?
0: Possibly. I don't remember.
1: I bet you Dragon Ball remembers.
0: And then he was with the Jets. So he was in that the Jets situation there in 23 and 24, I believe, when Aaron Rodgers was there as well. So he's kind of built a lot of his career around where Aaron Rodgers has been. But now he's out here in Carolina and is going to be the guy that's going to be running this new offense for Mike LaFleur. Still a very, very good offensive mind, but just a guy that a lot of people have a lot of deep opinions about. Dragon Ball joins us now. Dragon Ball talking about Nathaniel Hackett.
1: Not as much a quarterback whisperer as an Aaron Rodgers whisperer, right?
8: Yeah. Nathaniel Hackett's got a bit of a history with Aaron Rodgers background. A guy that a lot of people looked at was a very good quarterback coach, but again, when you're coaching the best quarterback in the NFL, sometimes that just kind of rubs off on you, and sometimes that doesn't always check out. Let's not forget, there was a long line of coaches that coached Brett Favre when he was in Green Bay with Steve Mariucci, Andy Reid, John Gruden. A couple of those guys, very good offensive minds, but in the end, just overall coaching aspects, maybe not so much.
0: Did obviously help lead the Jacksonville Jaguars to an AFC Championship game in 2018. They had a high-flying offense. So, again, this is a guy that knows...
8: Hold on, stop. First, you bring up the fact that the Jaguars got to the AFC Championship game, and I know that playoff run because that started against the Steelers. So, yeah, thank you for bringing that up again. High-flying offense... In the
0: they
8: one
0: were top five
8: game.
0: Scoring offense the season before that.
8: No. Leonard Fournette did a lot to go ahead and cover up for that. Alan Hearns, that's going to be your go-to.
0: I didn't say passing. I just said they scored a lot of points.
1: What, you don't like Blake Bortles?
8: The Blake Bortles, man. If there's a franchise that's been more cursed with quarterback play in their young history, I don't know if the Jaguars are in a short competition with a lot of folks because you started off with Brunel and that was fine. But again, you got Brunel at the age of what, 31? So it was a very short lived timeline. Then after that, what, Byron Leftwich, David Garrard, and then you had Chad Henne, Blake Bortles. There was a couple of other guys that were in the middle of all that.
0: Nick Foles was there, I think.
8: Nick Foles got the broken collarbone in week one.
0: Right.
8: There's a couple of Missouri guys that I keep forgetting about that were quarterbacking over there. Let's not forget the Mr. Handlebar Mustache, Gardner Minshew, was thought to be a savior for a period of time.
0: Yeah.
8: But, not high-flying offense. Let's not paint a picture that
0: Gardner
8: wasn't actually
0: and,
8: there.
0: Gardner and Coach reunited here in Arizona now. We'll see. Hopefully he can... He can make this offense shine, and they'll be. We were yesterday just talking about. Everybody says this is going to be the worst team in the league, and I don't see that. But
8: there's a lot of other options, I think, in the other side of the coin there for the AFC. There's
1: the
8: a
1: schedule
8: couple of
1: too,
8: teams.
1: Like yeah, I mean, as far as we talked, you know, a lot about the offense, you know, a lot about the changes they've made in behind on the sidelines, but the schedule that everybody says is the toughest in the NFL.
8: Yeah. It's not going to be easy.
0: All right. Alex Zetlow will join us. We'll talk some Carolina Panthers football with him straight ahead. Dragon Ball is getting you home every 20 minutes on the fives with the traffic and your weather.
8: 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Reminder about the pipeline replacement project going on Valencia Road from east of Cardinal to the west of Camino de la Tierra and on Camino de la Tierra near Valencia. Eastbound Valencia can be down to one lane. Crews are still out there. They'll be done, though, for today's side of work about 6 o'clock. Then at 8:30, they'll be back out there tomorrow. And again, they hope to have this done by sometime in November. In the meantime, still sitting at 107 degrees. Going to stay that way again. Tomorrow's high also slated to be 107 again. I'm Dragon Ball with your Wildcats Radio 1290 Traffic and Weather Together.
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16: Westwood One presents Today in Women's Sports. The first place Minnesota Lynx are now riding an 8-game win streak. They return from the WNBA All-Star break with a 193 win over the Toronto Tempo on Tuesday. The Lynx led once again by rookie sensation Olivia Miles. The second overall pick and MVP contender tallied 24 points and 8 assists. Superstar Nafisha Collier played her first home game of the season after rehabbing from multiple ankle surgeries. She chipped in 15.
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16: 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With Today in Women's Sports, I'm Amy Lawrence on Westwood One.
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1: We are exactly 1 week away from the Hall of Fame game to kick off the 2026 NFL season. You'll hear it right here on Wildcats Radio 1290 because we are in our second season as the official Southern Arizona home of your Carolina Panthers. Lathan Ransom out of South Point Catholic High School and Tetro McMillan from the U of A, both in their second seasons, wearing the baby blue and black. And let's talk some Panthers football. Pleased to be joined by Alex Zetlow. He covers the team for the Charlotte Observer. We had him on the show last year. I think it was towards the end of training camp, getting a little bit of an early start this year, talking to Alex. And unfortunately, Alex, we'll start with the fact that injuries have dominated this camp so far. A second injury that's going to take a player out for the season, and this was a young man that we thought we might see up standing across from Tetro McMillan this year. Rookie wide receiver Chris Brazell suffered an injury. Now he is going to be out for the season. That's two really big blows early, obviously, with the injury last week as well on the defensive side of the ball for the Panthers.
2: Absolutely. I don't want to make it sound hyperbolic or anything, but that's pretty devastating.
1: Yeah.
2: Particularly when so on the defensive side of the football, you got this second-year pass rusher has had a really promising offseason, really a really good rookie season. He co-led the team in sacks last year, and he didn't even start the entire season. And he was this guy who was just so good in the run, defending the run as well as getting after the quarterback. And then the first day of training camp, bam, he tears his ACL, and he's out for the year. That's Nick Skorton.
1: Yeah.
2: And the Panthers had been bit by the injury bug in other more mild ways in between Nick Skorton and Chris Brazel. You know, you had an ankle sprain from tight end Mitchell Evans at one point. Really reliable left guard Damian Lewis was also hurt. He sustained a calf injury. Robert Hunt was hurt with his back. J.C. Horn was gone, and now he's back. Mike Jackson, another really good cornerback, was gone, and now he's back. And so you had all these issues, and Panthers fans are like, yo, what the heck is going on? and then you finally get some good news. Chris Brazel, he had some knee soreness, and so he missed either two or three training camp practices, and he was coming back, and everyone was really excited because when he was healthy, he was doing great. And then on Wednesday, he goes down, non-contact injury, and you never want to see that. Mm. And it was reported that he had a moderate tear of his LCL in his left knee. And initially it was reported that it was going to be 8 weeks. And then I reported that they were going to get a second opinion. They ended up getting a second opinion, and it was ultimately for the worst. He's now out for the year. And so that spells a whole bunch of challenges, but also possibilities for this Panthers offense.
1: Yeah, you mentioned LCL, lateral collateral ligament there for Chris Brazel. Tough to see that, obviously. We had a chance to hear from our guy, Tetro McMillan, over the weekend. Interesting press conference, part of which was dominated by an apparent misstep with a camp that was supposed to happen.

0: over the time off period earlier this summer. What can you fill us in on what actually happened there?
1: I actually don't have a ton of details on this. All I know is that a company had partnered, called Flexwork, had partnered with Teteroa McMillan, and they partner with some other NFL players as well. But they partnered with Teteroa and said, okay, let's plan to have a youth football camp at this time in this location in Asheville. And then somewhere along the way, someone dropped the ball. There was some miscommunication. And McMillan said that he said at the press conference that he didn't know about the camp. But then he went on Twitter and then later said that there was that he misspoke, but that he thought that the plan's cancellation had been like widely distributed or whatever the case may be, or widely communicated. So, but what ended up happening over the summer was just a whole bunch of excited kids and excited parents were showed up to this camp, and T-Mac wasn't there, and there was no camp to be had, and which is just disappointing. But if you know Teteroa McMillan, if you hang out with him a little bit, you know that he loves inspiring the next generation. Like, that's like kind of what is seeming to be, he's kind of already cultivated that a little bit in Carolina, and he's a really friendly guy, he's a really approachable guy. It kind of smells like a massive miscommunication as opposed to anything, evil or intentional. Ultimately it is someone's mistake, and it is an unfortunate circumstance, and we'll see if he can put on a youth camp at some point in the future or anything, which I imagine he will, whether that be in Asheville, whether that be in Charlotte, or whether that be in his hometown.
0: Yeah, and I think you're absolutely right there. That my issue, obviously, is, look, you're a professional now. You got to be a little bit more on top of this kind of stuff, whether that's your handlers or whatnot. I didn't like the way he, like you mentioned, he misspoke at the press conference. He said he didn't know about it. I didn't like the phrasing that he used in terms of, hopefully those kids can come out to practice and hang around. I see that's not the way you want to approach that. He should have come out. And part of it is Tetra's kind of a soft-spoken young man. So I wish he had been a little bit more forthright in saying, look, we messed this up. It was a miscommunication. I'm going to make this right. And come out and be more forceful. We're going to do this camp at another time. We're going to invite all those same kids back, and we're going to put on what they thought they were going to get. That was what I would have preferred to have heard from him in that respect. But again, a young player, he's going to learn as he moves on how these situations work, and hopefully, you won't have a situation like that moving forward. Let me ask you about, he mentioned he put on some weight, kind of back to what he was playing at here at the University of Arizona. Was there a thought maybe that he was a little bit too slim last year to take the pounding, obviously, that you have to face at this level?
1: Well, it's hard to make that argument when he's coming off of an offensive rookie of the year campaign, obviously, and being the guy that the Panthers really ran their passing offense through. But I will say, he was so nonchalant about, this isn't anything new. This is what I competed. This is the weight that I competed at the University of Arizona. And I was just like, is it really? Because you look so much stronger. And it's not just upper body too. Like, his lower body looks so much stronger, and like, you can tell that he really worked on like bulletproofing his hamstrings. Like, no soft tissue injuries so far in camp, which is obviously a big deal in Panthers training camp this year, with everyone suffering from some sort of ailment. I mean, it's tough to say, was he too slender? I mean, he played all 18 games, which is pretty rare, particularly for rookies who bear so much of the offensive production and offensive expectation that he did. But I will say this probably does open up some opportunities for him, particularly if he feels like he can still move the same, can be just as fast and stuff, because the one thing, if there was one thing that you wanted to see more of T-Mac this year, was him winning in man coverage, him doing what he did in Arizona and like rising up for those 50-50 balls and not just always kind of having to be schemed open or and stuff like this. And so if this extra weight, if this extra strength can kind of enable him to do that, then that's great. That's exactly what Bryce Young and this offense needs.
0: We're chatting with Alex Zetlow. He covers the Carolina Panthers for the Charlotte Observer. Season starts next week with the Hall of Fame game down in Canton, Ohio. In terms of the play calling change, and with Brad Itzik, is am I pronouncing that correct?
1: Yes, sir.
0: Itzik is going to take over the play calling from Dave Canales, and there's talk that maybe T-Mac will move kind of into more of a slot position. Is that by design to try to keep to try to get maybe more matchup advantages for the Panthers offense? And is that was something Brad pushed for? Is like, hey, let's kind of move him around in our offense.
1: Well, I will say, if you look at Panthers' play calling last year, well, not even play calling, like packaging and play design, T-Mac did start on the inside for more than I think people realize. Mm-hmm. They moved him around a lot, whether that be in motion and whether that be to try to figure out if the defense is playing zone or man coverage, what have you. And he was effective. I mean, he was effective everywhere, but he was particularly effective in the slot. Now, I will say this. He will probably now have to bear, like, if the Panthers did have some plan for him to play more in the slot and to get him even more opportunities that way for Bryce, that might have to be on hold because they literally drafted the prototypical Z receiver, the prototypical guy who could take off the top of defenses, who could just win with his pure linear speed, which is something that the Panthers needed, and that was Chris Brazel, and he's now out for the year. So now I'll be curious to see how this impacts T-Mac in his role, if his role kind of gets brought back to what it was in 2025, or if it'll be reimagined entirely in 2026. I mean, you can't, and of course, all of this is different if Xavier Leggett comes out and produces like this coaching staff knows he can, but that's a whole different story. That's not exactly the question that you're asking.
0: Alex Zetlow, our guest, Charlotte Observer, Carolina Panthers beat. Alex, Lathan Ransom on the defensive side of the ball. Gradual growth for the rookie last year. Started to see more playing time towards the end of the season. Unfortunately, had the costly mistake against the Saints in that game in which the Panthers lost, but had a big interception the following week against Tampa Bay and Baker Mayfield as well. What's the early scouting report on Latham going into year two?
1: Yeah, I think Lathan is kind of continuing his gradual ascension as this guy who can obviously make a lot of plays on this Panthers defense. A lot of people around town are saying, oh, okay, well, Lathan was really similar to what safety Trayvon Merrick did for the Panthers last year. And there is a sentiment out there that he was a bit redundant in his skills and his abilities with Trayvon. But I will say this, Trey Merrick was a really important free agency signing for the Panthers. But let's not be confused. The way you win in the NFL is by drafting and retaining your talent. And so I don't think it's that bad of a deal to where if Lathan does spend another year kind of in this reserve role, behind Trayvon, behind Nick Scott, and if he stays there, he continues to learn, continues to grow, and then like in a couple years he kind of takes on the starting role if Trey moves on or whatever have you. I think that only spells a good thing for his career. People all the time want these rookies to be really productive in year one, and that is really great if that happens, but also the succession plan needs to be taken into account, and the team kind of needs that like to be a priority. And so I actually applaud the Panthers as to how they're dealing with the Lathan Ransom kind of development and stuff, because he showed that he can be really special. And I think if he does kind of step into that Trayvon Merrick role, eventually he'll do great things. This defensive secondary, there's no secret about it. Matt Stafford said it last year that this is one of the best defensive secondaries in all of the NFL, between Pro Bowler Mike Jackson, Pro Bowler J.C. Horn should be Pro Bowler Mike Jackson, and Trey Merrig and Nick Scott and all these people. So, to answer your question after going on a long ramble, I really like how the Panthers are kind of developing Lathan. And if it's not going to be a massive sophomore bump, I think it'll be a gradual ascension in this defense.
0: All right, so you don't ramble on this final question. I'm going to ask you to give it to me quick here. Why, in your mind, do you think Chuba Hubbard won out over Rico Dowdle, and Rico leaving again to go take another deal in Pittsburgh? Was it mostly because of the long-term deal that Chuba had?
1: If I have to give it to you straight, that was a factor. But I will also say there is no – you cannot underestimate Chuba's leadership, his importance and value as a leader in this locker room. You ask anybody who's new to Carolina, you ask them who's the leader of this room, they might say Bryce Young because he's the easy answer. They might say Derek Brown if they work along the offensive or defensive lines. But most people will say Chuba because his presence is just so important. And, of course, let's not forget, when he's fully healthy, he's a 1,000-yard rusher, 1,100-yard rusher. So that's important to keep in mind as well.
0: Alex, have you been to Canton?
1: I have one time before, actually, when Julius Peppers was inducted into the Hall of
0: Fame. You'll be there this coming week?
1: I actually will not. We decided to send my colleague Mike Kay there this time. He did not get... I was really lobbying to go when Julius Peppers went, and so it was only... to go this time around.
0: Okay, all right. But you've been there. It's a great... I tell people it's a great experience. If you're a football fan, pro football fan, you got to go to Canton at least once and experience the weekend, because there is absolutely nothing better than the Hall of Fame weekend and the celebration of pro football. Hey, Alex, appreciate you joining us. We look forward to chatting with you again throughout the season.
1: Yes, sir. All right. Thank you so much.
0: Alex Zetlow, Charlotte Observer on your Carolina Panthers beat, your official Southern Arizona home for Panthers football. Dragon Ball getting you home every 20 minutes on the fives. He's got your traffic and your weather.
2: 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We have an accident with possible injuries being reported at North Stone Avenue and East University Boulevard. Most of the slowing here is going to be focused on Stone as you get to the intersection. Meanwhile, another accident with possible injuries at I-19 going southbound on the off-ramp right at Irvington Road. So be prepared for some slowdown if that is your exit. Meanwhile, sitting at 107 again here, going to drop to 98 by 9 o'clock. I'm Dragon Ball through Wildcats Radio 1290 Traffic and Weather Together.
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8: When Lamar Jackson met the media yesterday, he addressed his ongoing contract negotiations by once again not addressing it, saying it's between him and the team and that he wants to focus on football. Jackson also addressed his place on the NFL 100 list, where his fellow players voted him 69th in the NFL, 67 spots down from last year. Lamar didn't seem to care, though, saying he just plays football and, quote, doesn't care about rankings. I'm Adam Abdallah.
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1: Right, it's very rare that we can, we have a bet, one of our Westwood One top plays that we can actually kind of fully keep track of as the it goes on. But this tennis match between Ben Shelton and Hugo Humbert, I can't remember exactly how to pronounce the guy's name, started at 3:30. So they're in the third set. This is they only play three sets in these tournaments here, not like the major tournaments where they play five on the men's side. So Hugo Humbert won the first set 7-6 in a tiebreaker 7-3. Ben Shelton came back and won the next one 6-3. And now they are tied 3-3 in the third set. So we had, what did we have? We had Ben Shelton minus 1.5 games. So right now it is for Hugo Humbert's got 13 and Ben Shelton has 15. So we are winning by a half point there. That's what we need. We need him to win by two or more games. So Ben Shelton needs to close that thing out and get us a second day in a row of winning on a tennis play. That's pretty cool. We might start betting tennis more often. For sure.
2: I like the total games and like those kind of bets. That's something I wouldn't really think about. Because, I mean, I played a lot of tennis, but I never thought of total number of games played, right, in a major.
1: For sure. All right, tomorrow we are going to be chatting with Salim Stoudemire. Looking forward to that. Salim Stoudemire will join us on the show. He's another one of the Arizona basketball alums who is in town for the Lute Olson Fantasy Basketball Weekend. We will get a chance to see the Wildcats practice a little bit tomorrow. Looking forward to that as well. We will hear from Tommy Lloyd after that practice. I will not be able to stay for the whole thing tomorrow because it's kind of backs up against the beginning of our show, but I'll go over there, maybe catch a little bit of the practice, and then we will hear from Tommy Lloyd with the rest of the media on the show tomorrow. Kind of get a sense. Obviously they're working. I'm not sure exactly when they leave for that trip, but I would imagine it's going to be soon.
2: Because, it's coming up quick. Yeah.
1: Cause school, they got to be back for school on the 24th. So I would imagine they're probably going to be leaving here in short order. So let's give you your Casino del Sol replay for today. Another one of the Wildcats that is here for the Lute Olson Fantasy Camp.
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1: Joe Turner, forward class of 1988, played on Arizona's first Final Four team, joined us earlier on the show, and I asked Joe what led him to come here to Tucson and pick the University of Arizona.
4: The sales pitch was Coach O. He sold it. He said, look, you know, we're not going to be making you promises on anything that we're going to be giving you. But the one thing that you will get is you will get your education, and we will take care of you, and, you know, and you will learn, and you will grow. And that was the thing that I hadn't heard from a lot of coaches that I was being recruited by, you know, because they were like, hey, we can do this. You can go fishing. You can go snow skiing during the season, all sorts of stuff. And I was like, what? You know, I was like, when do we play basketball? Like, don't worry about that. You know, just, you know, we got to get you here. But Coach O was straight up, and he told us basically what the program was going to be about, and it was going to be a work in progress, and I was going to be a part of that process. And, hey, I bought in from the beginning. And whatever Coach O said, that's what I was willing to do because I believed in, you know, Arizona basketball from day one.
1: Joe Turner is our guest. U of A forward class of 1988. So when did you guys, that obviously 87-88 season, did you guys feel going into that you had something special?
4: Well, it was when Coach O, when we started really the preseason conditioning because – you know, you get into where you start to get to know each other, and it's kind of like, you know, you see a guy and you're really looking at potential, like, hey, this guy is kind of, you know, my same body build, same weight, same height. Like, man, they're recruiting guys like right behind me. Like, what's happening here? And so, you know, you start figuring out like, hey, we're here. We're on the same team, you know, and the job is like, you know, we're all for one for all. And when that preseason conditioning ended, you know, we were all on, our minds were set And it was about, you know, being making a statement in the Pac-10. And that first year, we kind of got a sniff of how close we were. And then the next year, we got closer. And then the 86 year, we won that Pac-10 championship. And then we knew from that point on that, hey, we're going to be a force to be reckoned with. Mm.
2: Knowing how good going in the conditioning parts, Joe, how good was that feeling for the team coming back from Alaska after you beat up on all those Big Ten teams?
4: Hey, that was kind of the right there. That was kind of sending out – that sent the alarm out because many people kind of overlooked Arizona basketball until that Alaska game, and they were like, you know, Arizona, you know, maybe they got lucky and won the Alaska shootout. But, you know, Sean Elliott, you know, he kind of really – he put us on the mark because, you know, Sean wasn't a trash talker, but that particular Alaska shootout, he talked a little bit of trash. And I think he got Derek Coleman and Ronnie Cycli charged up. And then I think also, you know, Tom Tober, he was a trash talker. So, you know, you didn't have to get Tom fired up. He was always fired up. And so when we came out of there with the W and we beat, like, every team by 20 points or better, you know, we knew then that, you know, we were gonna march through the Pac-10, and we didn't know how far we were gonna go, but hey, we were ready for anything.
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1: Great to get a chance to chat with Joe Turner. First time we've had him on the program, and again, Salim Stoudemire, one of the greatest three-point shooters ever to wear an Arizona Wildcat uniform, will join us on the show tomorrow as the Ludos and Fantasy Camp. Big dinner, a welcome dinner tonight, and the guys will start playing and taking shots up at the Sporting Chance Center on Friday. Should be a whole lot of fun for everybody that's signed up for that event. I'm telling you, we got to get you out there, J-Dub. We got to get you out there for a week.
2: I'll do rebounding. How's that?
1: Absolutely. It's a great event. Ninth year. I think I said 10th earlier.
2: Can I also
1: ninth
2: say,
1: year
2: like,
1: they've done it.
2: I wasn't sad to see Derek Coleman. Sherman Douglas was also on that team, and Ronnie Cycli sad after Alaska.
1: I bet. That's going to wrap up our show. Thanks to Joe Turner, Arizona basketball class of 1988. Alex Zetlow, Panthers beat writer for the Charlotte Observer. For joining us for J.W. Madden and Cricket, who is below deck looking through the portholes at the Sharks this week, as well as Dragon Ball. My name is David Kelly. That's our time for tonight. Thank you very much for your time. Have a great evening, everybody. We'll talk to you tomorrow at 3. 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
5: 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This is Wildcats Radio 1290 Traffic and Weather Together. The I-19 Irvington Road Interchange Project has begun at westbound and eastbound Irvington at I-19. Will be narrowed down to one lane in each direction during the overnight work hours at 9 p.m. to 5 a.m. And the speed limit will be reduced to 25 miles per hour while in the construction zone. They hope to have that done by 2028. For your weather, still sitting now, we're at 106 degrees now. That cool down finally started, getting out of the triple digits by 9 o'clock. I'm Dragon Ball with you, Wildcats Radio 1290 Traffic and Weather Together.
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0: 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Well, Dak Prescott's not shying away from calling the Dallas Cowboys the number one offense in the NFL, wearing retro Super Bowl champion t-shirts to training camp. I think we should probably pump the brakes for an organization that hasn't done a whole lot of winning, at least when it matters, in the last decade, let alone the last 30 years, last time they got back to an NFC title game. I think less is more if you're Dak Prescott. But, hey, you want to talk a big game? Let's see if he's going to be able to back it up this year. I say probably not, because we'll see if there's any injuries that change the landscape of the NFC East. But as it stands, I think the Cowboys are the third best team in the division this year. 310-840-4910 is your number to call. It's your number to text. 310-840-4910. So again, Dak Prescott wore a vintage Super Bowl 30 t-shirt last time the Cowboys were in the Super Bowl. That was in 1995 when they arrived in training camp on Monday. And then while working out the skill players in Utah before camp, Dak Prescott told reporters he came up with the acronym GOTI, G-O-T-I, which he says stands for Greatest Offense There Is. Dak said, quote, "We want stuff in life a lot of times, but then when people start talking about it, you kind of hesitate. Should I say that if they're going to hold me to it?" Well, absolutely. Playing in this organization, being in it 10 years, going into a year 11, I'm not going to shy away from it. When you don't have it, it sucks when you don't get to play for it. When you're watching other teams play in the playoffs, there's nothing worse than that. And so, yeah, I said I'd be the quarterback for the Dallas Cowboys when I was 6 years old, and I said I'd be in the NFL, and I got here. Dak went on to say, "A lot of things in my life I said I'd do, and I did it. And so why shy away from that now? Why shy away from asking people to hold me to the same standard that I believe that I can accomplish and this team can accomplish?" Dak Prescott wants all of us. He wants everybody to hold him to the same standard that he holds himself to. Okay. Well, Dak, you're getting paid $60 million per year. And so I think you're being held to that standard regardless. And there's a lot of conversation every single year about Dak Prescott. How good of a quarterback is he? Is he a top 10 quarterback? I mean, we did that survey. That survey that was rolled out, 2 weeks ago? From scouts, executives, and coaches across the league, and the average of Dak Prescott was number 6. I think that's a little too high. I think at some point you have to account postseason success into somebody's resume, and Dak Prescott has had not much of that. You want to just talk about Dak Prescott's regular season numbers from the seasons he's been healthy? Okay. Yeah, for the most part, there's no denying. The guy puts up numbers. He does. Almost every single year. This past season, 4,550 yards, 30 touchdowns, 10 picks. 2023, a full 17-game season, 4,500 yards, 36 touchdowns, 9 picks. 2021, he played 16 games, 4,450 yards, 37 touchdowns, 10 picks. 2019, 4,900 yards, 30 touchdowns, 11 picks. Great. That's awesome. That's in the MVP conversation, those numbers. I will be the first to tell you. You put up those numbers 4 different times, that's pretty damn great. How many NFC title games have the Cowboys played in since Dak Prescott was the quarterback? You know the answer, because they haven't played in the NFC title game in the last 30 years. How many playoff games have they even won since Dak Prescott has been the quarterback? How many? How many? I'll tell you. Two. He's won two. Actually, let me double check here. I wrote it down. And my notes are a little blurry. Yeah, two. Okay. 2019 beat the Seahawks 24-22 in the wild card round. 2023 crushed the Tampa Bay Buccaneers in the wild card round. That's it. That's it. Now, in some of these playoff losses, when they got torched by the Green Bay Packers and Jordan Love, that was the defense's fault. You can, and then Dak Prescott wasn't good in that game. But then there's also the case of, okay, it's tough for anybody to play every single season and stay healthy as a quarterback in the NFL. Well, Dak has missed half the season twice, and he's missed at least five games in a season three times in the last 6 years. Three out of the last six. Part of the reason the Cowboys have failed is because Dak Prescott got hurt. And now, again, I'm not gonna blame him. But think about the conversation. Think about the standard that we hold Joe Burrow to. I mean, I think a lot of people have Joe Burrow outside of the top four. Some have him outside of the top five now because he's been in the league for six seasons and he's missed a chunk of it three times. That's been the last 6 years for Dak Prescott. Why doesn't he get held to the same standard? Point is, I don't think Dak Prescott is a top 10 quarterback, but I think he can put up top 10 quarterback numbers. But at a certain point, you've got to be held accountable for what you do when it really matters in the postseason. You look at Dak's numbers across the postseason, they're average at best. 2-5 in the playoffs. And again, last year, the Cowboys were nearly the first team in NFL history to have the number one offense and have the absolute worst defense. So again, last year, the Cowboys missing the playoffs, not because of Dak Prescott, because their defense was god-awful and Jerry Jones traded away Micah Parsons, and it was an absolutely idiotic decision. Last year, the Dallas Cowboys, number two in yards per game, 392 yards per game. Number two in passing yards per game. Top 10 in rushing yards per game. Top 10 in points per game. They're a great offense. They are. They're a great regular season offense. And I don't think a lot of that is going to change this year. I mean, again, I'm not saying Dak, like, you tell me Dak Prescott throws for 4,200 yards, 30 touchdowns, and 12 or less interceptions. Yeah, sure. I'll believe it right away. No problem. He's done that a bunch of times the last couple of years. They've missed the playoffs a couple of times, two years in a row, and a couple of times in the last 6 years. Their defense improved on paper. They bring in Quinnen Williams in the trade deadline last year. They added Tito Abonia. They add D. Winters in the linebacking core. They added Kobe Durant. They drafted Caleb Downs. I think their defense is going to be decent. I'm not saying anything better than middle of the pack, middle of the league. But their defense should be decent. It should not be an excuse as to why the Cowboys missed the playoffs this year, because the defense was terrible. I don't think that's going to happen. Ryan Schottenheimer, year two of the head coach. Offense didn't skip a beat. George Pickens is back on a prove-it deal. CeeDee Lamb is a top five receiver in football. Jake Ferguson, for the most part, a trusty tight end. A run game that got by last year. Javonte Williams is their number one running back. He had 1,200 rushing yards and 11 touchdowns. That was pretty solid. I didn't expect him to have that good of a year because they have a solid offensive line. The Dallas Cowboys should be a top five offense again. But here's the thing. They play in the NFC East with the two-time reigning champion Philadelphia Eagles, who have an awesome defense. The New York Giants defense isn't a doormat anymore, and I think the Giants are going to beat them in week one. The Commanders, I don't think their defense is going to be good. Maybe Dak Prescott can continue to dominate the Commanders' defense like he has in recent memory. But I just still think overall the Cowboys are the third best team in this division. And I think even if Dak puts up great numbers in the regular season, at this point, we've seen that story. I've heard that song. I've seen this plot. I know how it ends. I know how it ends. So honestly, greatest offense there is. Okay. If it was just the acronym that he came up with, okay, I could buy it. You were nearly the best offense in football that there was last year. They think there could be the greatest offense in the NFL this year? Sure. But to wear the vintage 1995 Super Bowl champion t-shirt? Why? It's you're doing too much. Make the playoffs first, okay? Make the playoffs first. You've missed the playoffs the last 2 years. And you're 2-5 in the postseason in your career. Make the playoffs and play great in the playoffs before you start wearing vintage Super Bowl t-shirts. Every team's got the goal of winning the Super Bowl. We know that. Even the bad teams. Whether they believe it or not, everybody's goal, everybody in the NFL, everybody's goal is to win the NFL, it's to win the Super Bowl. You don't got to go above and beyond to tell me. You don't need to start wearing vintage t-shirts to try to make a statement, to put the spotlight on you. The spotlight's always on you. You're the Cowboys. You're Dak, they're the starting quarterback for the Dallas Cowboys. And again, kudos and congrats to Dak Prescott. He's in a position that 99.999% of people on this earth won't ever get in. He's making $60 million a year playing in the NFL. The spotlight's already on you. You don't need to put it even more on you. Because you know what's going to happen if you miss the playoffs or if you don't win the Super Bowl, you're going to get laughed at. You're going to get trolled, and that's fine. And that comes with the territory either way. But like, does Dak Prescott think that the expectations for the Cowboys are just to be like to maybe make the playoffs, to be an okay team? You're the Cowboys. Even when you're bad, Cowboys fans think the Cowboys can make a Super Bowl. They can make the playoffs. You have a very good offense, and you should have a not horrendous defense. That's the bare minimum, is to make the playoffs. And honestly, I think they're going to come shy of those expectations. So we were looking back in January. Man, remember when Dak Prescott wore a Super Bowl t-shirt to the training camp? They missed the playoffs. Honestly, I think that's the reality that we're headed to. Because I don't trust Jerry Jones. I don't trust the front office. I don't trust Jerry and Steven Jones to make good decisions throughout the year. I don't trust that at the trade deadline that they're going to make good decisions. They brought in Quinn and Williams. Okay, that was something you had to. You traded away Micah Parsons before the season started. That was the least you could do, is use one of those first-round draft picks that you got. Even though it's another prove it year for George Pickens, I think you probably got the best year that you were going to get out of George Pickens last year, and it still didn't mean much. And this team is just, they're proverbial losers in the playoffs. You got to show me. And not just with t-shirts. You got to show me before I buy it. Before I believe it. Show me that you can get to the NFC title game. Show me that you can win a playoff game and then, I don't know, like take the Rams to overtime or play a one-score game. Not what usually happens to the Cowboys when they even have won playoff games. They normally get beat down, embarrassed by the 49ers or the other elite teams in the NFC when they get there. I've seen this story. A lot of talk, a lot of chatter from the Dallas Cowboys, and it's usually not a whole lot of producing. 310-840-4910 is the phone number to join the show. We have breaking news. We were just talking about it 25 minutes ago, the Ricky Pearsall injury news and how the effects would. The downstream effects of what that would have for the San Francisco 49ers. Brad, my co-host, who we just bid adieu to for the night, brought up the idea of a reunion with Debo Samuel. Well, ask and you shall receive. What a call from my guy, Brad. Here is Ian Rappaport tweeting out 5 minutes ago. Reunion. Free agent wide receiver Deebo Samuel is signing back with the 49ers. The former Commanders and San Francisco pass catcher returns where it all began. 1 year up to a $7 million deal, or 1 year up to $7 million in a deal done by Tory Dandy of Athletes First. Oh, there you have it. This 49ers offense is now Brock Purdy, Christian McCaffrey, Mike Evans, Deebo Samuel, George Kittle, the rookie Dejon Stribling, probably not Ricky Pearsall for the year, but as of now, Ricky Pearsall, Christian Kirk, and DeMarcus Robinson. But you've added Deebo Samuel back. He should be very comfortable with the Kyle Shanahan offense. He should know it inside and out. Last year, Deebo Samuel continued to take a step back in his one and only year with Washington, but 727 yards, 5 touchdowns. I know the Commander season was masked in mediocrity and the back end of it really didn't matter, but Deebo Samuel did most of his damage in the first half of the year. From week 1 to week 13, which includes a game that he missed due to injury. So in 11 games played for Deebo Samuel, the first 11 games of the year, he averaged 49 receiving yards per game on 5 catches. And in those first 11 games, he had 5 touchdowns. That's not bad. He does that for the 49ers. That's a nice little addition. That's what they need. They need bodies. They need veterans. They need pieces that can keep this offense afloat, because all the time, it's the same story with the Niners. It's the same story. It's injuries get in the way. And we're looking probably down the barrel of a pretty big one right away on the first few days of training camp. It seems more than likely that Ricky Pearsall might be done for the entire season. More than likely. Who knows? But it feels like that's the way it's trending. And so the 49ers have brought Deebo Samuel back into this offense. And look, Deebo is a larger, I wouldn't say larger than life, but he's a big personality. He's got a big ego, right? It obviously didn't work out towards the end of his first stint there in San Francisco, which, by the way, was only 2 years ago. It's not like this is like 4 or 5 years since they separated. It's only 2 years. Went to Washington. Didn't necessarily work. They had a bad stint. Jaden Daniels got hurt. That was the majority of the reason why. Now he gets to come back with a quarterback he's played for, a head coach he's played for, probably a little bit humbled, playing on a cheaper deal, right? Not big money. Deebo Samuel wants to get paid. It's a prove it year for him. You're getting $7 million. Prove it that you still belong in the NFL. Prove it that then you should get signed to a 2 or 3 year deal after this for 15, 20 million bucks a year. You know, Deebo Samuel isn't 35 years old. Deebo's 30. And he won't be 31 until the end of the season. If he gets himself in shape here, which I'm sure is going to be a question mark over the next couple of weeks, but if he gets himself in shape by the start of the season, I'm not saying turn back the clock and we're getting prime Deebo Samuel. You know, for example, in 2021, when he had 1,400 yards and 6 touchdowns, hell, even if you get 2023 Deebo Samuel, couple yards shy of 900 receiving yards and 7 touchdowns, that would be a massive win for the Niners. So this is a nice little reunion. I got to be honest. I did say just before I wasn't necessarily open to it, but a humble Deebo Samuel might be the best thing. A Deebo Samuel hungry to prove that he needs to get paid, that he should get paid some more money, that he should get another, I wouldn't say big contract, but another multi-year contract after this season. The more I think about it, the more I like this move for the San Francisco 49ers. 310-840-4910. Believe we have a caller on hold here. Let's see. We have Brandon in Ohio next up on BetMGM tonight. What's going on, Brandon?
1: What's going on, Pat Boyle? Hey, listen, hot or cold, Pat Boyle is dead-ass wrong about Dak Prescott.
0: I like that you threw in a little bit of your own personal hot or cold, and Pat Boyle's dead ass wrong about Dak Prescott. I'm going to say cold. Pat Boyle is not wrong about Dak Prescott because spot the lie. Tell me where the lie is about what I said about Dak.
1: You're talking about his playoff stats. His playoff stats have been fine. What do you need? 14-7 touchdown to interception ratio. He's thrown for over 2,000 yards in 7 games in the playoffs. It's not his fault that they're losing. It's not his fault they're not building defenses around this football team. They threw for over 400 yards in that playoff game that they lost in 2023. Threw for over 400 yards and 3 touchdowns, and they lost the football game, Pat. You wouldn't take that from any quarterback in the league?
0: By the way, before we go any further, is this the producer of this show? Is this Brandon Combs calling me on his way home from Vermont, on his way back from vacation? Combs, did you couldn't get enough of this show? You had to call me, you sick, twisted puppy?
1: I cannot confirm nor deny whether or not this is Combs calling in, but I can't confirm that if this isn't Combs, that whoever this Combs guy is pretty damn smart if he disagrees with you a lot, because this is a crazy take. To put any of this on Dak Prescott and to not think that Dak Prescott is a top 10 quarterback in the NFL is outrageous and just blasphemy.
0: Combs, you threw out his stats like you were dropping some bombshell. In 7 playoff games, he's thrown 7 interceptions. His quarterback rating has been below 45 in half of those games. I mean, what are we talking about here? I'll give him the pass. I'll give him the pass for the game against the Packers, because it's not his fault that his defense literally got annihilated by Jordan Love. The divisional round game against the Niners, I mean, pick either of them. They scored a combined 29 points in the 2 games. Dak Prescott couldn't throw the football, and I mean, that's in San Francisco in January, where you're supposed to have good conditions, or at home in Dallas, where that was the year they were supposed to do some damage, and they couldn't put points up on the board. All right, so he crushed a Buccaneers team that needed a reset. Congratulations. They barely beat a Seahawks team that

0: before we sent him off. When we're all back together as a full crew in 10 days from now, the pedal's going down to the floor, baby.
1: Can't wait.
0: All right, there you go. That was Brandon in Ohio. May not have been producer Brandon Combs of this program finishing up his vacation. We'll take a short break, 310-840-4910. So again, what kind of season do you think Dak Prescott and the Cowboys are going to have? Brandon and I just went toe-to-toe on that. Calls him a top 10 quarterback, says that he's actually a great playoff quarterback. I completely disagree. But also the breaking news that we delivered to you, Deebo Samuel is reuniting in San Francisco. So we'll take your calls and texts on that, 310-840-4910. And I want to hit you in case you missed it earlier in the show, and I've got some new angles on it, but why the Buccaneers look like a pathetic organization after the latest details were shared. The latest tea was spilled by Baker Mayfield. I'm Pat Boyle. This is BetMGM Tonight on Westwood One Sports.
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1: Can't help it. Your girl can't help it. I know. I know this song, obviously. I can't remember the name of it off the top of my head, though. Lee, help me out. Fergie, Clumsy. I knew it was Fergie. And I'm trying to remember the lyrics. I haven't heard this song in like easy 10 years.
2: This might be the first time I've ever heard it.
1: Really?
2: Yeah, I'm cool.
1: First time that I saw your eyes, boy, you looked right through me. This is a good song.
2: Thought you'd like it.
1: You got me tripping, stumbling, flipping, fumbling. Good song. Really good song. Yeah, Grant says in our show chat, got me falling in love. All right, 310-840-4910. I'm Pat Boyle, terrible singer, but I try. And I sound good in the shower, and that's all that matters, and I'll never say no to karaoke. 310-840-4910 is the number to join the show. We got massive development here, and I honestly, I think this is code red. I think this is code red here. Shohei Ohtani is out of the Dodgers tonight against the Mariners amid all of these ongoing injuries that he has. He's dealing with a bicep issue and lingering left knee soreness, the knee issue that has bothered him, for his entire life. I mean, he was born with a condition, a bipatellarate, whatever the hell it's called. I forget the name of the knee of the condition. Shohei Ohtani knee condition. What is it called? Whatever. It'll come to me. But either way, this is something that he has basically dealt with some soreness on and off. And it's the plant leg. It's his left knee. So it's the plant leg for when he pitches. And Ohtani, the first time it kind of popped up this year was in June. Left knee and hamstring discomfort and inflammation after a hard slide and a stolen base attempt against the Pirates. Continue to experience left knee joint and cartilage irritation. That's what caused him to be scratched from multiple pitching starts and missed the All-Star game. He got an injection and had his knee drained over the All-Star break. But he continued to play as the DH. But now tonight, it's one thing if Ohtani's getting scratched from his starts. This is different. Now he is scratched completely from the lineup. This is not good. This is not good. And his play on the field should basically tell you. Now, here's the thing. The last three games, he has been Shohei Ohtani. He's been an animal. His last three games, he's got 6 hits and 11 at-bats with 3 doubles, a home run, and 4 RBIs. Okay. But before that, before the home run he hit the other day, Ohtani hadn't hit a home run in like 2 weeks. The power doesn't look that great. The batting average sunk to .282 just a couple of days ago. The OPS nearly dropped under 900. I'm going to make a prediction. I'll make a prediction. I feel like we are near an injury-less stint. We are nearing an IL stint for Shohei Ohtani because at this point, they just kind of have to load manage him, right? They got to take a page out of the NBA's book and load manage Shohei Ohtani until they get to the playoffs. That's when they need him. And we know it. That's the only thing that matters is going back to back to back, to repeating. At this point, the NL MVP looks like it's Pete Crow Armstrong's to lose, which is crazy. Absolutely absurd. He was 30-1 a month ago. But at this point, the Dodgers have to try. The only thing that matters is winning a World Series. The MVP would have been great. A Cy Young Award 2 months ago when it looked like that was still possible would have been great. They need to keep him healthy. Ohtani out of the lineup tonight against the Mariners. We'll keep you posted when we come back. We'll do hot or cold. I'm Pat Boyle. 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
1: 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And his two-run bomb and extras last night only strengthened his case. Shohei needs to get back on the mound ASAP, or he's going to watch this award slip out of his hands. I'm Pat Boyle.
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13: All right, welcome on back. BetMGM Tonight, Westwood One Sports. I'm Pat Boyle. The phone number to join the show is 310-840-4910. You could call, you could text 310-840-4910. You can also hit me up on Twitter at PatBoyle44. We're going to get to the latest with, I don't know if you've heard it. I know the World Cup is over. Trust me, we're not going to get a whole deep into soccer. But, I mean, I loved the World Cup. I loved every second of it. And to see just a week later, a week after it ends, what the president of FIFA is trying to do, it's criminal. It's criminal. We'll get to that in just a bit. But I want to get to your phone calls here because we were debating the NFC South last segment, myself and Grant Leader, who's filling in for producer Brandon Combs. I think the Panthers are going to win it. Grant was debating whether or not, we were debating whether or not the

0: the Buccaneers could finish last. I don't think that's on the table, but I'm enraged over the details that Baker Mayfield has shared regarding the negotiations between him and the Buccaneers front office. They won't go over 2 years. They're not close to $50 million per year. That's absolutely ridiculous. Absolutely ridiculous. It's an embarrassing front office, the way that they've handled their star franchise quarterback. That's not asking much. More than 2 years and more than $50 million per year. I mean, I've gone through the market numerous times. So let's get to your phone calls. 310-840-4910. Matt is in Louisiana. Next up on BetMGM tonight. What's going on, Matt? That sounded like a voicemail. Hello? Matt, are you there?
1: Yeah, I'm here.
0: What's up, brother?
1: Hey, you was talking about the NFC South, and you saying that the Carolina Panthers are going to win the division, correct? Well,
0: yes,
1: totally
0: I predicted
1: disagree.
0: Them. That was my prediction last year. They ended up winning it, albeit with an 8-9 record, and I do think the Panthers are going back to back. Yes, that's my prediction.
1: I totally disagree. I think the New Orleans Saints, since, you know, second year with Tyler Shuck, I think they're New Orleans Saints are going to win the division this year.
0: Okay. And I don't think that's a terrible take, but I'd like to hear your reasoning as to why you think the Saints will win the South.
1: Well, also, too, Kellen Moore, second year, and then we're also rebuilding the team. So, you know, and then also, too, we got the wide receivers. Chris Olave just signed a 4-year deal. So I think, you know, going forward, I think the New Orleans Saints probably just won't win the division because Atlanta and then the situation with Tampa Bay with Baker Mayfield doesn't look good for Tampa Bay. So that's my pick.
0: Okay. All right. Well, hey, Matt, I appreciate the call. And again, just off of the main headlines of this Saints season, I like Kellen Moore. I think he's a good head coach. I think he's a great play caller. He's proven that over his time when he was the Cowboys offense coordinator and then the Eagles offense coordinator. And now last year in his first year as Saints head coach, I think Kellen Moore has proven that he knows what he's doing with an offense. His time with the Chargers as well. He's proven he knows what he's doing with an offense. And I think Tyler Shuck made some big steps in the second half of last season. And the Saints won a bunch of games towards the end of the year. And can they take that momentum with them? We'll see. I mean, I've seen teams win meaningless games a lot at the end of a dead season. And then it doesn't mean that you're going to win. You know, you're just going to pick up right where you left off. But I do think Tyler Shuck took some big steps forward. Look, here's the thing. The Saints couldn't run the ball worth a lick last year. They were one of the worst 5 rushing offenses in the NFL. And look, they're bringing back Alvin Kamara, but they signed Travis Etienne. That's their big acquisition. They get Travis Etienne to be their running back 1. They get him from Jacksonville, where he had 1,100 rushing yards and 7 touchdowns last season. He's only 27 years old, going into his 5th season. I mean, it's an improvement. Don't get me wrong. I'm not over the moon about Travis Etienne. I don't think he turns the Saints offense into a top 10 rushing offense by any means. But it's an upgrade for sure. It was still one of the worst 5 run games in the NFL last year. Their offensive line has been retooled, I feel like, a couple of times here over the last 2 years. The Saints offense for years under Drew Brees and even in the first couple of years after Drew Brees, they were an awesome unit. Always healthy, always cohesive. Always had a good offensive line. That's not been the case. That's not been the case lately. So I got to see what that offensive line looks like. And then you look at the defense. Overall, the Saints did a real good job, especially their secondary. You wouldn't know it off the top of your head, but the Saints had a top 5 passing defense last year. They only gave up 179 passing yards per game. Problem is, just like they can't run the ball, they couldn't stop the run. And they weren't very good in the red zone. And in terms of turnovers, the New Orleans Saints were a -4. That was one of the bottom 10 teams in the NFL in the turnover department. They only had 20 takeaways. I was middle of the pack. But they turned the football over way too much. Too many interceptions. Especially in the beginning of the season. Now again, Tyler Shuck, if you say, all right, well, Tyler Shuck only threw 6 picks in 11 games. And we clean up the turnovers. The run game's improved the DTN. The defense has been a little bit retooled and reworked. Well, also Brian Bracy, who's going to be your starting defensive end, just got knocked out for the entire season on the first day of camp. I had high hopes for Kool-Aid McKinstry coming into the NFL. He had 3 interceptions last year. I still don't think he has lived up quite exactly to the hype. And I think that their pass rush lacks serious firepower. I think their pass rush is not very good. They play a lot of zone defense. They do a good job of keeping things in front. They force you to nickel and dime them down the field. That is for sure. But in terms of the sacks, the New Orleans Saints there is, I was trying to find it last year. They're in the middle of the pack. They were okay. Could I see a reality where the Saints win the division? I can. I just don't think it's likely. I just don't think it's likely. And I look at their schedule here, and I want to know how they're going to navigate the tough parts of it. Because the Saints start the season 2 really tough road games, at Detroit, at Baltimore. Forgive me for thinking they're going to lose both of those, and they're going to be 0-2. After that, you got 5 winnable games in a row. Hell, I'll even say you have 7 winnable games. Home against the Raiders in week 3. Who's starting for the Raiders? Is it Kirk Cousins or is it Fernando Mendoza? That's a game you have to win. If you're going to win the division, you got to win that game. Monday Night Football week 4 against the Falcons. Again, who's playing quarterback for the Falcons? Is it Penix or is it Tua? If it's Tua, I'll get and give the Saints a win. Week 5 home against the Vikings. I want to see what the first couple of weeks looks like for Kyler Murray, but I think that's a coin flip. Week 6 at the Giants. I'm a Giants fan, very high on the Giants. The Giants will be favored in that game, assuming there's no major injuries to either team. But that's a winnable game. Week 7 against the Steelers across the pond in Paris. Winnable game. Bye week in week 8, they come off the bye. Home games against the Browns and the Panthers. You got to win those if you're going to win the division. I picked the Panthers to win the divisions. That's a game I likely think the Panthers win, although it is in the Superdome, always a tough place to play. But you got to win. You got to beat the Browns. You got to beat the Raiders. You're going to have to beat the Falcons. You got to beat the Steelers in Paris. Because after that, the stretch to finish the season, then they go do a couple-week stretch at the Chicago Bears, at the Bengals, against the Packers, at the Panthers, at the Bucs. If the Saints are with 3 games left to play, if they are 7-7, they've got a chance. Because I think they can win their last 3 games. Home against the Cardinals, I think the Cardinals are going to be terrible. At the Falcons, always a winnable game. Saints-Falcons late in the season. Coin flip. It always is. And who's got something left to play for will most likely be a big factor in that game. And then week 18 against the Buccaneers. You could be playing for the division. Could be playing for division crown. Could be playing for... unlikely that you'll be playing for a wild card spot, but you could be playing for the division. If I had to give you a record prediction right now, I'd say 8-9 for the Saints. That's an improvement. It's a slight improvement. I know it's probably not what Saints fans want to hear, especially Matt in Louisiana thinks they're going to win the division. They went 6-11 last year. I think they go 8-9. I think they've got some solid pieces. And yes, they did just sign Chris Olave to a massive extension today, 4 years for $132 million. Kudos to Mickey Loomis for getting that done and getting Chris Olave locked down after the big year he had last year. Can he replicate it? I hope so. Like, a lot of this season is going to hinge upon what their deficiencies last year. And just, again, it's easy to say, well, hey, they got Travis Etienne. They're going to run. They're going to be great running the football. Oh, hey, they drafted a wide receiver. Chris Olave's got some help. All right. I want to see what Jordan Tyson looks like. A lot of people were hyping him up as maybe the guy that could be the best receiver in this class. Not Carnell Tite. Not Mekhi Lemon. Not Concepcion. Not Boston. And then on defense, can you get after the quarterback and can you stop the run? This linebacking core doesn't do a whole lot for me. I got to be honest. The corpse, I say that jokingly. And I say that jokingly because I look back and he actually was pretty very decent last year. But Chase Young had 10 sacks, 2 forced fumbles. That's a good year. I was going to disrespect Chase Young. I take that back. That's a good year in terms of getting after the quarterback. He's the star of the pass rush. Outside of that, Carl Granderson seems to be on the decline. Pete Werner, 81 tackles last year. That's got to go up to 100. And then Caden Ellis, who leaves Atlanta, comes back to where he started in New Orleans. Had 107 tackles last year with the Falcons. He's got to be at 140 tackles this year. Got to stay healthy because the depth in this defense, I'm going to be honest, I couldn't even tell you who the hell they are. So they do not have, they're a top-heavy defense that has to stay healthy and has to stop the run. And I just don't really believe that they're going to be able to do that week in and week out. But like I said, 8-9. As a Saints fan, would you sign for that? Would you sign for 8-9? I don't know if you'd sign for any season where you're not making the playoffs, but if it comes down to it, you're 7-7 or you're 6-8 with 3 games left to go and you still have a remote chance of winning the NFC South, because I feel like, I mean, last year 8-9 won the division. 6-8 with 3 games left to go, chance to win out and maybe win the division. Would you sign for that right now? 310-840-4910 is the number to join the show. When we come back, we'll finish up with the latest on FIFA trying to privatize the game. I'll break it down. I'll make it very easy for you to understand if you haven't been following this story, but it is a massive one. And one that needs to end in the president of FIFA being kicked to the damn curb. I'll explain why. I'm Pat Boyle. This is BetMGM Tonight right here on Westwood One Sports.
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0: 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I'm Pat Poulton. 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Last chance to get in on the phones. You can call, you can text. You can hit me up on Twitter at PatBoyle44. So, by the way, Josh Graham coming up on Westwood One Sports Night at the top of the hour. Make sure you stay tuned, 11 p.m. to 3 a.m. I'll break this down as simply as I can. So a lot of you seeing FIFA trying to privatize the World Cup, trying to sell a piece, 20% to 30% stake in the World Cup to private investors. Well, is that a good thing? Is that a bad thing? I mean, it's a terrible thing. It is a terrible thing. They are trying to privatize and create private equity in the game of soccer, namely in the World Cup, the biggest sporting event in the world. It's not FIFA's to sell. especially FIFA president Gianni Infantino, which, by the way, he needs his ass needs to be kicked to the curb. Get him out. Force him to resign. I don't know when the next FIFA president voting is. I don't know how long the terms are. But Gianni Infantino needs to get the hell out. Kick his ass to the curb. I can't say it more bluntly enough than that. FIFA president Gianni Infantino has proposed creating a $20 billion commercial subsidiary called FIFA Forward Enterprise to then sell 20 to 30% stake in the World Cup to private investors. Gianni Infantino, as president of FIFA, has offered each of the 211 member associations, the 211 countries in FIFA, up to $40 million in funding if they approve the plan by September 19th. And reportedly, some of these, all of these countries, all these member associations were told the offer will be off the table if you do not approve it by this date. You ever have a window company or any kind of company that does alterations or anybody sell you anything? And they say, well, you can have this offer, but you have to say yes right now. Otherwise, it's off the table. That's usually a good hint that you shouldn't do it, that you should just walk away or tell that person that has come door to door to go kick rocks and get the hell out of here. That's what Gianni Infantino and FIFA have told countries. So this new corporate entity called FIFA Forward Enterprise is, again, you can get lost in all the mumbo-jumbo jargon, but they're basically trying to take part of the profits that the World Cup makes and sell it to private investors to then make a profit off of it. And, oh, hey, all you countries from Cabo Verde to Spain to the USA to the Philippines, you guys are all going to get $40 million right off the bat, and there's going to be a chance that you could double that. Right? That was the incentive. Double member association standard funding immediately to over $80 million by 2038. And this new corporate entity, what they're going to do is they're going to handle all the broadcast, ticketing, and sponsorship rights for the World Cup and other of the top FIFA events. This is absolutely ridiculous. This is nearly criminal. Criminal in the sense that you're trying to privatize the sport of soccer. You're trying to sell the game to corporate private investors. No, absolutely not. And I'm glad that we've got plenty of countries around the world that have dignity, that have pride. UEFA, which is the European governing body, Spain, Ireland, Germany, Portugal, France, every European country, they have vowed to boycott the World Cup as long as this FIFA private equity plan remains in place. European nations immediately met an emergency meeting, and they are going to boycott all FIFA competitions, including the World Cup, after this emergency meeting today. Quote, unequivocally reject FIFA president Gianni Infantino's plan to sell stakes in the World Cup to a private equity group. And then North America's governing body of soccer called CONCACAF, which the U.S. is a part of, agreed in rejecting the plan. UEFA said in a statement, UEFA and its national associations will not participate in FIFA competitions. Plain and simple. Plain and simple. This effort is being bankrolled, by the way, by Joshua Kushner. That's the brother of Jared Kushner, who is President Donald Trump's son-in-law. Again, I'm not even going to bother to get into the politics of anything like that. That's just some of the details by it. But, you know, this is Gianni Infantino trying to make a personal profit at the end of the day under the guise of, oh, but no, all these countries, you guys are all going to get more money than before. No. Absolutely not. Absolutely freaking not. And again, the fact that they're trying to set a deadline, but you guys got to do this quick. You guys got to agree to this in the next month and a half. Otherwise, it's off the table. Yeah. And you've already got over 90 countries that have basically said, yeah, we're going to boycott everything. So why don't you kick rocks and why don't you get lost? Gianni Infantino, because of this, needs to be removed as the president of FIFA. All right. Fun show. Thanks to everybody that worked hard. Thanks to all the great callers that called and texted in. Keep up with me on Twitter. You can follow me at PapWorld44. We've got a great Friday show planned for you tomorrow, and then I'll be taking a vacation next week. And that'll be just about it for me next couple of months. So big Friday show tomorrow. Thanks to Grant Leader, who is filling in producing the program today. Thanks to Max Sheedy, who is running the video side of things. Thanks to our guy Lee DeLapp in our Westwood One Studios. Thanks to Chloe Pratt, Zach Kroll, and everybody else. And, of course, my co-host Brad Evans. I'm Pat
1: Boyle. This is Westwood One Sports.
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4: 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Here's Josh Graham.
0: Yes, sirree. Westwood One Sports Night. Remember when TNT's tagline used to be, TNT knows drama? While that's true, the NFC South should have that as their tagline. That division pretty much today told TNT, hold our beer, because there's drama everywhere. Bad injuries in Charlotte and New Orleans. Falcons president of football, Matt Ryan, having to throw passes in Atlanta because both their starting quarterback potentials are hurt. But all that pales in comparison to the tension that we're seeing down in Tampa, and that's where we begin tonight. The Tampa Bay Buccaneers stood their ground with Baker Mayfield, and they were right to do so. They offered Baker a 2-year contract extension. That was not good enough for Baker. See, that's 2 years on top of this year that would lock him up in Tampa through the 2028 season, which lines up with Todd Bowles' contract, oddly enough. Baker obviously turned it down, likely seeking a 3- or 4-year deal from the Bucs. Since he set a timeline, or a deadline, pardon, for his contract talks that have now passed, he will now play on the final year of his current deal. Never wants to mince words. Here was Baker earlier today expressing his frustrations. We'll get to that in just a second. Here was Baker.
5: You guys have been pretty upfront and honest about my feelings about Tampa. It being home for now, our family, we're raising kids here. We love it here. I wanted the deal done and set the deadline and told them it was going to be all ball after that. And I did mean that. And I don't know if they thought I was just going to pointing in that regard to not have, you know, to feel disrespected a little bit. And that's really the disappointing part, to feel undervalued after, you know, thinking you've earned it. This is not a poor me thing.
0: It's not a poor me thing. Just feeling disrespected, slighted. This is Baker Mayfield we're talking about here. Dating back to him in high school, Baker has always been fueled by slights or perceived slights and disrespect. This actually sets up well for the Bucs. The Tampa Bay Buccaneers were right to only offer Baker a 2-year deal. Baker is 31 years old, coming off an 8-9 season in the worst division in the NFL. And even with a 2-year extension, you're paying him through his age 33 season. It's better to let him prove he deserves more years after this season. He already said he wants to stay in Tampa, and if he's great, offer him a 3-year extension then. Plus, if he says no to that, you're always able to use the franchise tag as a fallback if you want it. That certainly could at least buy them more time to negotiate if need be. It's also wise for Tampa to take a pause on potential long-term commitment because this team seemingly is caught between two eras. Despite having some noteworthy key veterans on the roster, the Bucs were one of the 10 youngest teams in the NFL entering training camp this year. Emeka Abuka, Bucky Irving, they're 23 years old. Tristan Wirfs, Yaya Diabe, Antoine Winfield, all 27 years old. There is a real chance we're about to see a mass exodus from Tampa.
6: Vita Vea's asking for a trade. Baker didn't get his extension, clearly unhappy about it. The Bucks, remember, have a team option for Chris Godwin after this season. Heck, they let Mike Evans walk after this past season. Lifelong Buccaneer. It also feels like the Bucks are just wanting to see how this season pans out before investing in this veteran class. In other words, they want to see what these players do this year before investing in them in the long term, because if it goes poorly, then you go full youth movement, you make the wholesale changes, maybe even get a new head coach as well. That is the story of the Tampa Bay Buccaneers and why it's wise for Tampa to slow their roll with Baker, not give in to what Baker wants, and the two-year offer is fine, especially considering Baker is going to play on that final year of his contract. He's going to be leading the Buccaneers this year, and it seems he's going to be doing so with the chip on his shoulder, which is always a good thing when it comes to one Baker Mayfield. Here's the question we're asking, and Andrew's taking your calls today at 310-840-4910. Given the news we've seen in the NFC South this week, the Panthers with two devastating season-ending injuries, the New Orleans Saints, we're learning that Chris Olave got a contract extension, Brian Brzee, in Kellen Moore's words, had an injury that does not look good. The Buccaneers dealing with this drama. The Atlanta Falcons with their injuries at quarterback. Who should be viewed as the front runner to win the NFC South as we talk to you in the final hour of Thursday, July 30th? 310-840-4910 if you want in. It's Westwood One Sports Night. My name's Josh Graham. That's Denton Day, is the producer of this program. 310-840-4910. And we remind you, football is back. Celebrate as teams across the NFL take the field for Back Together Weekend, presented by YouTube TV. Go to NFL.com/Back Together Weekend for more information. All the Big Ten coaches have gotten back together this week. This needs to be emphasized. And to the college football layman, this might be obvious. To the hardcore, it seems this point is being lost. Don't forget about the Indiana Hoosiers for 2026. That seems like basic knowledge, but everywhere you look, preseason projections, top teams, national title picks as teams are opening up fall camps across the country, you're not really seeing Indiana top a lot of lists. Here's a reminder to the nation. Kurt Cignetti's Hoosiers are not going anywhere. They're not going away in 2026. They're going to contend again. They have turned the page from the 16-0 championship team well. Other than perhaps LSU, nobody in college football had a better transfer class than Indiana just did. Quarterback Josh Hoover enters with more pedigree than Fernando Mendoza did at this time a year ago. Plus receiver Nick Marsh, who comes from Michigan State, he was among the best transfers on the market. In terms of returning players, they bring back three starting offensive linemen. They bring back reliable receiver Charlie Becker. Not to mention both coordinators from Coach Ziggs' staff retain. They're able to retain those coaches, prevent them from being poached. When Coach Sig spoke at Big Ten Media Days today, he emphasized that he's already turned the page from last season and he's ready to get the 2026 football season started. Listen.
7: So I'm really excited. I've been on vacation long enough. You know, I'm tired of being bossed around by my wife. I'm ready to boss somebody else around and develop a football team. And it's all about development. Okay, player development, team development, positional development, and developing the intangibles, the mindset, and the identity of your football team. Questions?
6: Questions. Nobody says the word questions with as much aggressiveness and authority as Coach Cignetti does there. Despite being champions, the Hoosiers, they catch some scheduling breaks this year. These schedules, they're set well in advance. And Indiana. See, when you think at the top of the Big Ten, you think Indiana's in a group of three. It's Indiana, it's Ohio State, it's Oregon. Those are the teams that are at the top of the Big Ten right now. And guess who doesn't have to play Oregon this year? Indiana. You get Ohio State, but you get them in Bloomington. Once again, they have three built-in wins in their non-conference schedule. North Texas without Drew Mestemaker. Western Kentucky. Howard. When you're looking at their schedule, you already see seven or so built-in wins when you include the gimmies in conference play, like playing Northwestern, with all due respect. Really, there's only one, maybe two games on the entire schedule that Indiana might be an underdog in. Ohio State and maybe at Michigan? USC at home? At Nebraska? Those are the only games that you remotely worry about. So this has 10-2 written all over it. And even with the cake non-conference schedule, if Indiana goes 10-2, they're in the college football playoff. No questions asked. In the end, you should not be doubting Kurt Cignetti. They said it was impossible to take Indiana to the college football playoff. He did that in year one. They said it was impossible. Oh, they said that was a fluke. Easy scheduling. They said it was impossible to win the Big Ten Conference or win a national championship in football at Indiana. He ran the table. Had the best season any team's ever had in college football history. 16-0. No team's ever done that before. Won the Big Ten. Won the national championship. Beating the best teams in the country to do so. What's in store for year three? Right now, he is the best coach in college football's best conference. And here was Coach Cignetti talking about the Big Ten's place in the sport, probably taking a bit of a jab as well at his friends in the South.
7: The Big Ten is the best league in football.
6: Yes, they are. Is there more to that, or is it just that? It is the best league in football. He also made sure to point out that anybody that suggests that the Big Ten's schedule isn't difficult enough and that guys are gassed by the end of the year, nah. The Big Ten Conference is the best, and also we don't whine about it when we lose. It's a Kurt Cignetti staple. It's a Kurt Cignetti message that was sent strongly today at Big Ten Media Days. It's going to be interesting. And honestly, Denton, this is a question we'll pose to you as somebody who loves college football as much as we do around here, as much as I do especially. Coach Sig's personality, when does it stop being charming? Because right now, it's still Google me, I win. All of that's still fun. When does that turn?
8: So he is a fascinating case study in this because it actually turned after year one. And then he somehow was able to grab it and then turn it back into being positive. Because if you remember, after they started the year super, super hot, but they played absolutely nobody, he just wouldn't shut up about how good they were. Then they get to the college football playoff, and they get beat by Notre Dame, quarterbacked by Riley Leonard, who ended up going to the national championship game, but it wasn't like a great Notre Dame team. So you kind of lost favor then. And then the very next year, he goes 16-0, wins a national championship, and shuts everybody up and spins it right back in his favor. It really should be studied. That's immaculate what he did.
6: Do you know what the reason that is? Here's the theory. The theory for why that happened, it's Indiana. Like, if he did that and it was a reclamation project at, I don't know, Auburn.
8: Or Clemson. I don't know that Dabo can turn. Dabo's kind of on the outs with, like, public society, it feels like, right now. He's a good coach, been really good. If you're in Clemson, you love him. But outside, everyone's kind of tired of the shtick a little bit. If he wins a championship, I don't know that he turns the way that Cignetti did. So I think that's a great point.
6: So, Kurt Cignetti, Indiana. It's cute for now. Honestly, you know what it reminds us of? It reminds us of the Golden State Warriors circa 2015, 2016, where Steph Curry and the Warriors, this is fun. Oh my gosh. It's the Warriors. Look what they're doing. This is great to watch. They're so much fun. And then KD joins the team and Steph throws a mouthpiece at a fan and all of a sudden they're villains. That's we're waiting for that. Don't know where it is. Like, we need Indiana to benefit from a controversial call, or Kurt Cignetti to blame officials in a way that's petty and whiny. We need something like that to happen this season in order for people to be like, ah, have the reaction that Seth Rogen has interviewing John C. Reilly and Will Ferrell's characters in Step Brothers. Yeah, you know, the tuxes are starting to seem a bit bleeped up now. Starting to.
8: It depends who he does it against, though. Like, if he has one of those sorts of interactions against Ohio State, I think he's still in the clear.
6: But Northwestern?
8: But if it's Northwestern,
6: Northwestern.
8: Yeah, if it's Northwestern, you're like, hey, buddy, you're supposed to be beating them by 50.
6: Wilbon and Greeny won't put up with it. Nor Brent Musburger. They're going to come for you. Coming up, the league that, by the way, taking your calls, 310-840-4910. You tell us who should be the favorites in the NFC South this year. The Bucks, the Panthers, the Falcons, the Saints. 310-840-4910. Coming up, the league that can't go 1 week without having one PR fiasco. This week had two of them. We're just getting started here on Westwood One Sports Night.
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0: Clark, she owes some blame. Find one controversial statement that Caitlin Clark has made. Think about the spotlight that's been fixed upon her the moment, the target that's been put on her back the moment she joined the league. Find one controversial comment. Because at every step, she says the right things. When she's on the cover of Time magazine, and you got another one of the co-owners of the NBA out there saying they should put the entire W as the Time play, they shouldn't just single out Caitlin Clark. She could have answered that by firing back, and she said, no, she's actually right. There are a lot of great players that came before us. And Caitlin, she's not upset about the officiating. And things are being attached to her that she's not saying the things. She's not the messenger and fueling the agendas that are being pushed. The part that's you should be sympathetic towards. Caitlin Clark is 24 years old. She's achieving all of her dreams. She's carrying a league on her shoulders. And she doesn't really get to enjoy it at all. Does Caitlin Clark look like she's having fun to you? Does Caitlin Clark look like somebody that's getting to enjoy the achieving of her dreams? Because it doesn't really seem that that's the case right now. And that is another thing that we'll put at the feet of Kathy Engelbert and we'll put at the feet of the WNBA this week, but really this season. The attention that Caitlin Clark has brought to the WNBA has, like a flashlight, exposed some things that were in the dark. And one of the things that have been exposed, an unserious professional league desperately needing new leadership. 310-840-4910 if you want in this segment brought to you by our friends at Progressive Commercial Insurance. 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D-Day, are we going to get news during the show about the getting into politics again, the Protect College Sports Act? Ross Dellinger, God bless him, since about 7 a.m. Eastern this morning, has been feverishly updating where things stand, certain conferences left and right. But the way it's been painted, once Congress goes into recess, and they're going to after next week, which means at the end of this week, we should know what they're voting on and not voting on. This isn't going to be readdressed until September, and because it's an election year, that means that there might be different politicians trying to lead the charge if they were to wait till September. In other words, if the act's going to ever pass, it has to really pass this week. Is that the way you read it too?
1: It is. Can't wait for September when somebody tries to shoehorn this into making us believe that it's actually going to pass. That thing is,
0: Yes.
1: legally speaking and logically speaking, a bit of a mess and it is not going anywhere.
0: And the reason why it's ultimately not going to pass is the SEC and the Big Ten. They are the ones that are needing more concessions. That's really what this is about. Where you have Tony Petitti saying this week, we want to come up with something that's good for everybody, but it also has to be good for us too. There has to be incentive for us to sign it, other than this is just going to be good for the little guy, but not good for all of us.
1: The Big Ten and the SEC control the government. This is my America. When I think of what I want this country to look like, it's being run by the SEC and the Big Ten. You think I'm joking. Unfortunately, I am not.
0: Could be worse. Kathy Engelbert could be running things. There's an idea. I don't know. Kathy Engelbert. How funny would that be if that's the next step? Kathy Engelbert for Senate, you guys. Don't even know what state that would be. Don't know if she'll have many votes. Up next, a one-on-one visit with Ravens wide receiver Zay Flowers, plus Commander's Corner with Denton Day, getting a firsthand look at Washington. Left hand up. Keep it here on Westwood One Sports Night.
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3: From the Cruz and Associates Personal Injury Attorney Traffic Center, this is Wildcats Radio 1290 Traffic. We have 22nd Street currently closed between Tucson Boulevard and Cherry Bell Strave Avenue. Again, eastbound turns from Aviation Parkway on 22nd Street will not be permitted in that area, and the Aviation Bikeway will also be closed north and south of the bridge. Broadway or Aviation Parkway can be utilized as alternate routes to get around all that work. I'm Dragon Ball with your Wildcats Radio 1290 traffic.
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9: If I were to ask you what makes for a good night's sleep, you'd probably say a dark, quiet room, not too many things on your mind. But every night when you go to get some Z's, how often do you really think about the temperature in your bedroom? Temperature may be one of the most underappreciated factors in sleep. That's according to the Senior Vice President of Research and Scientific Affairs at the National Sleep Foundation. We often hear about lights and screens and stress, but even modest changes in temperature and airflow can influence both how quickly you fall asleep and how deeply you stay asleep. Most experts will recommend a room temperature of 60 to 67 degrees Fahrenheit. You might also experiment with your sheets and what you actually wear to bed. Play around a bit and see what improves your sleep. You might be delightfully surprised. I'm Dr. Sanjay Gupta, helping you live a better life.
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14: 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Chris Mack in for Nick Costos today here on Westwood One Sports. Top of the hour. Is it anywhere but LA for Tarek Skubal? Something interesting was said on yesterday's show that I want to revisit. Plus, I'll power rank the teams that need to buy before Monday afternoon's deadline. Coming up in about 35 minutes, we will buy and sell stock in NFL teams very early in training camp. And in the final hour of the show today, Nick Friedell, our Odyssey NBA insider, and West Virginia head coach Rich Rodriguez, all here on You Better You Bet, presented by BetMGM. Again, Chris Mack in for Nick Kostos today, and the big news of the last 24 hours, Baker Mayfield sitting down with the media in Tampa yesterday at Bucks camp to talk about how he's felt disrespected by contract negotiations over a possible contract extension with the Bucks this offseason. You've also got Vita Vea asking for a trade. You've got presumably a lame duck head coach in Todd Bowles. There's a lot going on in Tampa with a team that probably should have a path to win a division. We got done talking about the Saints earlier, how maybe they improve. Yeah, there's the Panthers. They went to the playoffs last year, but everybody's hurt. This should be Tampa's division for the taking. So what is the fallout of everything going on with Baker Mayfield, Vita Vea, and everything else in Bucks camp? Let's talk to somebody who knows. Aaron Jacobson, co-host of Pat and Aaron, mornings on 95.7 WDAE in Tampa, joins us now on Westwood One Sports. Morning, Aaron. How are you?
15: I'm doing great. The division should have been for the taking last year. The Bucks had it. They blew it. Bucks fans were upset. Mike Evans takes his bags, picks up, and leaves town to go to San Francisco, and nothing has gone right since then.
14: So let me ask you, does the collapse last year, because Baker was dinged up and was not 100% down the stretch, he had a great first half of the season. We were talking about him in MVP conversations, and then everything fell apart in the second half. Is that sort of being laid at Baker's feet now, and the reason the team looks at him as no more than, hey, play out the contract and then move on?
15: I think there's some truth to it, right? You can look at Baker Mayfield. You can look at the performance at the end of the year, and you can put some of that on Baker. You can also put it on the fact that the offensive line was never healthy for the Buccaneers, and we all know it starts up front. And then you can look at Baker and say, well, the way you play football, your brand of football, puts your body at risk every single season. That's just how he plays football. You don't want to take the Baker out of Baker Mayfield, but Bucks fans and people here in Tampa, they can understand the hesitation from Bucks GM Jason Light and this front office to really give him a long-term deal, knowing that this is just the way he plays and will his body hold up.
14: Is there also a sect of the fan base, though, and the media down there, Aaron, that look at the way Baker plays, as you just outlined, and it's true, that look at the way Baker plays and say, well, hey, at the very least, we know this guy is going to go balls to the wall. He's going to do everything he can every single week to not just be out there, but to try and will this team to a victory. That leadership quotient, and Baker brought it up yesterday, the job he's done as a leader, is that looked at, especially in a year with a lame duck head coach, as being valuable to what they want to accomplish there?
15: Absolutely. Bucks fans, they remember, even though now it's starting to seem like they're forgetting, when Tom Brady decided to retire, it was sky is falling. This team's going to take a step backwards. We thought Kyle Trask was going to be the quarterback of this team. And here comes Baker Mayfield on an extremely team-friendly deal. And he delivered. And as a leader, he delivered. He has become the leader of this locker room. Here in Tampa, he's everywhere. He's in the public. He's a leader in the community. So people love Baker Mayfield. I think a lot of fans were surprised by how honest and open he was publicly yesterday about feeling disrespected.
14: So where does it go from here? Because that's the question I like. When I see a team and look, like it or not, Baker Mayfield has played his way into franchise quarterback conversation. And so when I see a team look at their franchise quarterback and say, yeah, you know what, we'll probably let this thing run its course, it's usually because they've got somebody or something waiting in the wings. There is nothing waiting in the wings in that quarterback room. It's Jake Browning. And so Do the Bucks have because I have to think, again, in this division, you consider yourself able to win the division, especially if Mayfield plays inspired football. And so you're not going to be in position next year to draft one of the top quarterbacks. And even if you do draft a top quarterback, it still means a reset of the roster and the organization when you take a first round quarterback. So How do they have they made any plans for the future beyond Baker Mayfield after seemingly driving this giant wedge between themselves and their franchise quarterback?
15: Absolutely no plans. And I think that's kind of part of this equation. They do believe in Baker Mayfield, but the way things stand right now, he's already under contract for this season. And then they look at it as, okay, let's say he has a good season. We can franchise tag him next year. So you get the control from Baker Mayfield for next season. When it comes to a disgruntled Baker Mayfield, Jason Light is a good people person. He knows his guys. I think he understands Baker's not that type of player or person that's going to become a malcontent. He's going to play his hardest. He's going to deliver when he's on the football field, no matter what he's thinking away from the football field. So I don't think that's a concern. I don't think they're looking and saying, well, we got a quarterback. This guy's waiting in the wings. We feel good about it. What I do think could be happening here, which is a bigger problem as well, is I don't think this front office knows if Todd Bowles is the answer as a coach for the future. And if that's the case, they may be looking ahead and saying, let's say this year goes off the rails and we get rid of Todd Bowles. The coach we might bring in may not want Baker Mayfield to be the quarterback of this team when he starts fresh. So that's a bigger problem within itself, that if you're looking to the unknowns of if you fire Todd Bowles, I look at that as if you're thinking that, then Todd Bowles, he ain't the guy.
14: Yeah, Aaron Jacobson of 95.7 WDAE in Tampa with us talking Baker Mayfield and the Bucks. And that's the next biggest question here. If you've got a lame duck head coach, as Todd Bowles feels like right now, then, again, you reference Baker's leadership, not just in the room and on the field, but in the community. What is the direction beyond quarterback, just the direction of this franchise in general beyond 2026?
15: We don't know. It's unknown. It kind of depends on what they do, like I said, with Todd Bowles. And, you know, Todd Bowles has not shown himself to be a head coach that can deliver that next level, get you to the playoffs. He's done it in a weak division, but anybody, like you said, the South is there for the taking, and they just haven't been able to dominate, and they start off seasons really hot. So for Todd Bowles, the problem is everybody loves Todd Bowles here. In the front office, as a human being, Todd Bowles is great. As a defensive-minded coach, Todd Bowles is great. As a head coach, he has not proven himself to be great. We don't understand, and Bucs fans don't understand, what that hold is he has over the Buccaneers, where they still believe in him as a head coach.
14: Aaron, what is the resolution, if there is one, to the Vita Vea situation?
15: There's not really one. A'shaun Robinson, who they brought in, could be slotted in at nose tackle. You just put him in there, but you can't really replace a Vita Vea. He's that dominant. The only problem is, I don't know if you're going to get a lot in return if you trade him. Vita's requested the trade from what we hear. I think they're going to work that thing out. Vita has a good relationship with Todd Bowles. He has been on this team for a while now, and he's had a lot of success here. So I think they eventually will work that thing out. They're saying he's injured right now. I think we all know that's a bunch of baloney. It's all about the money, why he's not practicing right now. But eventually I do think that gets worked out. But he's somebody you cannot replace.
14: Before I let you run, Aaron, I got to ask. I know you don't own one. Maybe you do. But I think I know you pretty well. You don't own a crystal ball. But if you had one and you were asked to look into it and tell me who the head coach and the quarterback are of the Tampa Bay Buccaneers a year from now, what does your crystal ball say?
15: It says Todd Bowles and Baker Mayfield. I don't think they changed course. They've been riding this course out for a while. And unless something comes and pops up, I don't think they changed course. Of course, a bunch of people in Tampa Bay, they'll take it. They want John Gruden as the head coach. There's a bunch of suggestions being thrown out from fans. But I think the way things have proved in themselves to go, I think it's just going to keep going in the same direction.
14: Keep an eye on my guy, Mike T. He might not like TV as much as we think he's going to like TV. Aaron, thank you so much for the time. I appreciate it this morning, and continue to do a great job. We'll keep listening and appreciate your insights.
15: Thanks so much. Have a great weekend.
14: You too. Aaron Jacobson from Pat and Aaron Mornings on 95.7 WDAE in Tampa. I know what Aaron's saying, that Tampa is just sort of plodded along year by year now through the Mayfield and Bowles era. I think a year from now, I don't think it's either one of those guys. I think Baker walks off into the sunset after whatever happens this year and finds a gig somewhere else. And I'm only half joking when I mention Mike Tomlin. Mike Tomlin is going to do TV this year, okay? And we'll see how that goes. Like, I'd be the first to tell you, I'm sure he's going to have a fun little saying or Tomlinism cooked up for every Sunday night on NBC, and we're all going to go, oh, yeah, that was good. I like that. If you got red paint, paint the barn red. You know, ridiculous Tomlinisms like that. But I just don't think the man is going to be able to fill up his cup by doing TV. He is a ball coach, and Mike Tomlin is going to want to be back in football. And wouldn't it be ironic if a year from now, Mike Tomlin were the head coach in Tampa and Baker Mayfield went off and became the quarterback in Pittsburgh? It's not crazy. Aaron Rodgers is guaranteed that this is his last year. What if Will Howard and Drew Aller don't really show any signs of development while sitting on the sidelines behind Rodgers this year? I know I'm taking a lot of twos, adding them together and getting a lot of fives, but I'm just saying, I don't think Mayfield and Bowles are back next year in Tampa. The franchise tag, I think, is going to be way too unwieldy. Maybe Tampa does that to themselves and their cap, but I think they're going to let Baker play out the contract this year. And then, like I said, let him walk off into the sunset. Plenty of baseball to talk about with the trade deadline now just 72 hours away. 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
21: Debo Samuel is making a homecoming with the San Francisco 49ers. He signed a one-year deal to return to the Bay. This is a good move for the 49ers. They have injury issues at the position with Ricky Pearsall, and you're bringing back a guy that already knows the offense and already knows how to fit into the offense. He's not in his prime, Debo Samuel, but he certainly doesn't make your team worse. I'm Denton Day.
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0: From the Cruz and Associates Personal Injury Attorney Traffic Center, this is Wildcats Radio 1290 Traffic. We have an accident right now on the I-19 northbound near State Route 86 going westbound. This crash is on the on-ramp, so be prepared with that. If you're trying to get on the I-19, you're going to see some slowdown. Meanwhile, southbound Park Avenue between 36th Street and 22nd Street is closed, and the road work will be continuing northbound on Park between 36th and North and 22nd. I'm Dragon Ball with your Wildcats Radio 1290 Traffic.
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14: 72 hours until the Major League Baseball trade deadline. Okay, maybe technically 77 right now as we sit here speaking to you on Westwood One Sports, but it's right around the corner. We know a handful of teams that are definitely going to be buyers. We know more than a handful are going to be sellers. And then there's a giant swath of teams in the middle. The big, mushy middle in Major League Baseball that will decide whether this trade deadline is a snoozer, aside from Tarek Skubal, or gets truly wild as teams try to position themselves for, well, in many cases, wild card spots. I will power rank the teams in that big, mushy middle that need to buy in the next 72 hours. Coming up in just a moment here on Westwood One Sports. I'm Chris Mack, in for Nick Costos today here on You Better You Bet, presented by BetMGM, live across the country on all of our Westwood One Sports affiliates. Thank you for tuning us in today. Also across North America on SiriusXM Channel 375, and always live inside the Westwood One Sports app and your free Odyssey app, AUDACY. You're always welcome to jump on the phones. What is your concern about your favorite team as they're opening up training camp this week in the NFL? Everybody finally hitting the practice field over the last few days. We've seen injuries in some spots. We've seen contract extensions. We've seen arguments about contract extensions. We've seen young quarterbacks. We've seen, well, old quarterbacks. My God, if you get a chance to see the Kirk Cousins doing wind sprints, would we call those wind sprints? Would we call those sprints during warmups? That video that's made the rounds on social media over the last 24 hours. It's depressing because it reminds me of how old I am, because I look at it and laugh at first because Kirk Cousins is last in all of the sprints. And then I go, oh, but I'd probably look even worse. Everything is a story in training camp. And we will look at some of those stories in 20 minutes here on Westwood One Sports. And we'll buy some stock in teams and we'll sell some stock in teams. And maybe even go back and forth between Liam Cohen and Ben Johnson as well. We thought veiled shade was only being thrown around between college coaches over the last couple of weeks. No, NFL coaches have entered the chat in that regard as well. But like I said, 15 teams, 15, half of Major League Baseball is within three games in either direction of the cut line for the wild card, the final wild card spot in both the AL and NL. There are six teams that are quite clearly with 60 wins or more already going to be buyers. Tampa, the Yankees in the NL, the Dodgers, the Brewers, the Braves, the Cubs. And then you have the dregs, right? The Angels, the A's, the Royals, the Blue Jays, the Tigers, the Rockies, the Mets, the Giants, the Reds. And everyone else is somewhere in the middle, within three games on either side of the cut line for the wild card in the AL and NL. And those are the 15 teams I want to focus on, because those are the 15 teams that are going to decide whether this trade deadline is a wildly interesting one or is a snoozer, aside from the one deal that we do know is going to happen. And I'll get to the power rankings in a second. But Steve Phillips was on the show yesterday. Of course, SiriusXM MLB Network Radio. And he was talking to Nick Costos about Tarek Skubal. And it becomes increasingly clear, according to all the reports, that Tarek Skubal wants to go to L.A. He wants to be a Dodger. He'd much rather have it happen in the next 72 hours and then maybe negotiate a contract extension from there, or maybe get an extension worked out as part of the deal here at the deadline. But at the very least, he wants to be a Dodger at latest this offseason. That's what it sounds like, according to all the reporting. Skubal wants to be in L.A. Well, they have a lot of resources to get that deal done. But do they have more than anybody else? Because there is one other team that has a stacked farm system who could end up being the team that lands Skubal. Steve Phillips yesterday right here on You Better You Bet talking about the Brewers.
5: Yeah, I think it's going to be the Milwaukee Brewers. I think the Dodgers are going to be
7: not
5: in, by the
7: Dodgers.
5: Way. I think the Dodgers will be in, but I don't think that they're going to go too far down the road to be able to get them. But I think they're going to be in on it.
14: Steve Phillips yesterday right here on Westwood One Sports saying it's the Brewers. And the Brewers have a stacked system. As stacked, if not even more so, I think. And look, Steve knows better than me. He's a former GM. Maybe even more stacked than the Dodgers system. So the Brewers have the resources to get it done. The question is, how much of a fight is Skubal going to put up in wanting to go to L.A. instead? He only has so much pull in this push and pull between the Tigers and whoever they decide to deal with. He's going to be in L.A. eventually. It's just a question of whether it happens before Monday afternoon or sometime in the offseason. And there's also the interesting ripple effect, which we won't dig into too deeply here because I want to get to the power rankings. But there is also that ripple effect of what Skubal to the Dodgers, if it happens at the deadline, does to just the complexion of these labor negotiations. Because it's going to be the Dodgers stacking up another ace in that rotation, right, with Snell and Glasnow presumably back by the time the playoffs roll around, and the Dodgers just putting together a super team, right? And that's what every other owner around Major League Baseball, outside of maybe L.A. and New York, is going to point to and say, well, look, how are we supposed to compete with this? And the Dodgers, for their part, are going to say, well, you can't compete with us Because we're better than you. We stack our farm system and we use all those resources to trade for superstars that want to play in L.A. And then the rest of the league is going to push back and say, well, it helps when you've got $1 billion in TV revenue that you don't share with anybody. Scooble goes to Milwaukee, as Steve Phillips just said there. If Scooble goes to Milwaukee and maybe wins with the Brewers, maybe the Brewers, as I've said for the last month or so, if the Brewers land Scooble, I think they get past the Dodgers in October. I think that's the piece. Look, hurt losing Brandon Woodruff, him being hurt, obviously hamstrings those chances. But Jacob Mizorowski and Tarek Skubal, I think that's enough to get you past the Dodgers. And if that happens, if the Brewers show up in the World Series, maybe even win it because they went out and got Skubal to add to that rotation, well, then that pushes back on all the narratives that the small market teams can't compete. Because everyone's going to say, but the Brewers... And they'll have a point to an extent. I still believe that the massive gap in wealth disparity and spending ability between the Dodgers, the Phils, the Mets, the Yankees, and pretty much everyone else needs to be fixed with a cap and a floor. Make those teams that don't like to spend money, spend money. But that's a discussion for this winter. We'll see where Skubal ends up in the next 72 hours. It's going to be with one of those teams, though, whether it's the Brewers, the Dodgers, the Rays, maybe. One of those teams that's already sitting near the top of the standings, most likely. What about those teams that aren't sitting near the top of the standings? Let's power rank the teams in the mushy middle that need to buy. And I'm going to start, we'll count it down from number 5 to number 1. I'm going to start at number 5 with the Cleveland Guardians because every year the Guardians are in the conversation. Another team that big market owners could push back with against that narrative of, well, small markets can't compete. What are you talking about? And you could push back on that and say, well, no, the Guardians manage to compete every year. But to really make a push in an American League that feels like it belongs to the Rays and the Yankees, even though the Yankees are just sitting, waiting, looking at the medical room, waiting for Aaron Judge to get cleared. Their offense needs more power in the middle of the order. All the great starting pitching is not going to get you very far in October if you don't have some run support. And so the Guardians have to add at the deadline. They're number 5 on my power rankings of teams in that mushy middle that need to buy in the next 72 hours. Number 4, the Pittsburgh Pirates. They have now given up 6 walk-off losses after last night's loss to the Reds in the bottom of the 9th in Cincinnati. If you've paid any attention to baseball at all this year, you know that the Pirates have one of the best offenses in baseball. They've got one of the best young rotations in baseball, even with Paul Skenes being somewhat inconsistent by his incredibly high standards. Braxton Ashcraft, an all-star this year. Mitch Keller has also been a strong anchor to the rotation. Jared Jones, when healthy. I mean, they have a rotation that can win a playoff series when you balance it with the offense. But their bullpen is atrocious. It's basically Carmen Majinski, Mason Montgomery, and a prayer. And even those guys aren't getting it done all the time. And that's only 2 guys, and they won't let Montgomery throw more than an inning at a time. They have to consider how much they're willing to spend in the next 72 hours, because this is a team that's not just built to be a wild card this year, but to contend into the future as long as Paul Skenes is on their roster. But the Pirates have to go out and add some bullpen help before Monday afternoon at 3 o'clock. They're number 4 on my list of teams that need to buy before Monday afternoon's Major League Baseball trade deadline. Number 3, baseball's biggest disappointment this year, the Seattle Mariners. Once again, they don't have the bats. And the rotation's been, even when they're going with this 6-man rotation, been a little more inconsistent at times than I think they would like. But they've got to add another bat to the middle of the order. Otherwise, they're completely wasting their pitching staff yet again. And they'll just go down as another massive disappointment after a little blip on the radar, a little glimpse of hope last year. So the Mariners are number three on my power rankings of teams that need to buy before Monday afternoon. Number two, I wouldn't have said this a week and a half ago, but the San Diego Padres. Look, you spend money the way the Padres do, you need to get into the playoffs, or else why aren't you selling off some of those high-priced pieces? I know AJ Preller doesn't like the idea of selling. So hell, go for it, big dog. Take a swing. Find some back end of the rotation depth. Find some more offense, obviously. Don't deal Mason Miller. And make a run at doing some kind of damage in the wild card round. Because San Diego feels like a market where you can't get away with missing the playoffs. You're not going to win the division, but you can't get away with missing the playoffs. And number one in my power rankings of teams in that mushy middle, somewhere within three games in either direction of the wild card cut line, the Philadelphia Phillies. Since the All-Star break, they haven't looked like themselves. The bats have vanished. But they've got all the pieces in place. They've got to add some offense in the outfield. They need a right-handed bat added to the outfield mix. They do that, get an impact bat from the right side of the plate that could play every day in the outfield. And I don't know if they're pushing the Braves for the NL East lead again by the end of the year, but at the very least, they'll find themselves in solid wild card position and with a chance to upend the Braves or maybe even the Brewers or the Dodgers in the LDS. And let's be honest, when you have a roster built the way the Phillies roster is, you another team that simply cannot miss out on October. And so you do whatever you have to do to fortify yourself, even if it means you're just landing a wild card spot. So there are my power rankings, the five teams somewhere around the wild card cut line that need to add. Guardians 5, Pirates 4, Mariners 3, Padres 2, Phillies 1. Again, this isn't including the Dodgers, Brewers, Braves, Cubs, Rays, or Yankees, all of whom I just presume will make adds at the deadline and who are going to make the playoffs. I didn't include the White Sox. You're comfortably ahead of schedule. Arriving in the playoffs this year is the reward for being comfortably ahead of schedule. You don't need to sell off future pieces just to top out in the LDS. Maybe make a run at an ALCS. I would say the same thing about the Rangers. And then when you get down the list in the AL, you look at the Twins, the Astros, maybe even the Orioles. And I say, stand pat. What is your reward for getting into the wild card round this year for some of these teams? On the National League side, I'd include the Marlins and the Nationals, maybe even the Cardinals. A lot of these teams in that mushy middle, just slightly ahead of schedule. So enjoy being slightly ahead of schedule. And if you show up in the wild card round, it's great experience for a young ball club. And then you bolster the roster in the offseason. Because some of these teams, in particular the Guardians, the Pirates, I'd probably even include the Mariners in this list, have to consider, even if they're going to buy, how much they're willing to spend. Because especially in the case of a team like the Pirates, as I said, they're built for the future as much as for now. So you can't just give away the entire stockpile of future talent. You got to have something that you can add from the system going ahead into 2027. But those are the teams right there, those five, that I think have to buy something. Maybe not be all in on the deadline, but have to make key strategic additions before Monday afternoon at 3 o'clock. Coming up, two different wide receiver stories that broke yesterday in the NFL have me buying stock in one team and selling on another, even though it's very early in training camp. I'll tell you exactly who those two teams are next here on Westwood One Sports.
7: Bucs QB Baker Mayfield doesn't have a new contract, and D-lineman Vita Vea requested a trade. Will the Bucs stars be jumping ship? Westwood One Sports.
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34: I don't know about you, but my social media feeds are flooded with lotions and potions and gadgets, all promising to unlock different components of longevity. But if you log off, take a step back from all the hype, you'll find that the actual keys to a longer, healthier life are hiding in plain sight. There are four of them. Number one, nutrition. The Mediterranean diet really is the gold standard. Number two, exercise. You should be getting 150 minutes of moderate intensity exercise or 75 minutes of vigorous intensity exercise every week, plus strength training and stretching. Number three, sleep. Sleep is when your body and your brain repair themselves. You should be getting 7 to 9 hours a night. And finally, number four often gets forgotten, socialization. It's not a bonus. It's a necessity for a healthy life, finding a sense of community, purpose, and belonging. I'm Dr. Sanjay Gupta, helping you live a better life.
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14: Bonus points for our excellent board op, Laura Jimenez, who brings me back with some Limp Bizkit. You know exactly how to keep a guy who grew up in the late 90s, early 2000s happy, Laura. Excellent work. Top of the hour, Nick Friedel, our Odyssey NBA insider, will join us. Also in the third and final hour, about exactly 1 hour from now, West Virginia football coach Rich Rodriguez. One of the few coaches I haven't heard try to flame another coach or conference in the last week and a half. I love college football media days. Coming up in 15 minutes, we might have to play you this Liam Cohn clip that's making the rounds this morning. And also, I wouldn't be doing my job as a proper fill-in host if I just boilerplate agreed with everything the regular host always has to say. So in 15 minutes, why I think Nick was wrong about something yesterday. Chris Mack in for Nick Costos here on You Better You Bet, presented by BetMGM. Two different stories in the last 24 hours in the NFL that have me buying and selling the teams that these stories are related to. We talked about them earlier in the show. You have Deebo Samuel going back to the Niners. It's kind of one of those things where you break up with someone, right? Because you realize it's not a great relationship. And you both go out and, you know, sow your royal oats, as Prince Hakeem did in Queens so many years ago. And you end up realizing that the grass was actually not all that much greener on the other side. And you end up coming back to each other. And that's really all it is. Because, look, I want to be clear. I'm not a Deebo Samuel hater or detractor or anything like that. I just, look, at this point, Debo's very limited in how much he can give you, I think. And if Debo's running as like a fourth wide receiver in your group and just doing some of the fun jet sweep pop pass stuff, all good. A little change of pace. A little trickeration, I'm all for it. But when you're the Niners and you're just decimated by injuries, especially at the receiver position like the Niners are right now, Ricky Pearsall, who knows? Christian Kirk, dinged up. Mike Evans, 76 years old. And your next option is DeJuan Stribling, second-round pick. I really like Stribling, but look, rookie. So you bring in Deebo Samuel. And if you look up week one at your San Francisco 49ers and the three wide receivers that trot out onto the field are Mike Evans, DeJon Stribling, and Deebo Samuel, you're in trouble. So I am selling the Niners right now. I am selling Niners stock if anybody would like to buy some. Maybe I'm cashing out too low, but I'll be honest, my portfolio can't handle it right now. I'm over-leveraged, as they say, in Niners stock. So we're just going to, we're gonna realize the sunk cost here and just bail on it. Because speaking of guys that are 76 years old, Trent Williams, George Kittle, also dinged up. The defense, that's the sound you make when you're completely and totally underwhelmed by something. That's the Niners defense. And this division is stacked. So it wouldn't shock me if the Niners go 8-9, 9-8 this year. Which by their standards, I think would be a pretty big disappointment. So I'm selling my Niners stock. I am buying, though, New Orleans Saints stock. And it's for a multitude of reasons. The Chris Olave extension was announced yesterday. And it's not just, oh, great, a contract extension for Chris Olave. That's nice. That's good. You drafted Jordan Tyson in the first round. You've got weapons. Juwan Johnson, all old reliable at tight end. And then you added a running back who should actually be able to play, Travis Etienne. Kamara as like a complimentary slash third down back might be a perfect role for him at this point in his career. And Tyler Shuck gets to start the entire season and not have to battle for the starting quarterback spot. Another defense that similarly forces you to make sounds, but the offense is starting to come together. And let's be honest, that division, the Panthers are a mess right now due to injuries. The Buccaneers are trying to piss off their best players. Who else is even in that division? Who am I forgetting, honestly, in the NFC South? Saints, Bucks, Panthers. Oh, the Falcons, that's right. Sorry. Who's your quarterback again? Ooh. So I am buying Saints stock. It would be mildly surprising, but not an overwhelming shock to my system if I looked up in early January and the Saints were 9-8 and the NFC South champs. So we're going to buy Saints stock. I'm going to sell Niners stock. Bill Zimmerman, intrepid executive producer of You Better You Bet here on Westwood One Sports. I give you one team, maybe even a player. Anybody you want to buy or sell stock in just less than a week into training camp.
5: Well, Chris, you just brought up one team. Now, like, I look at some of these stocks I've already bought and sold before training camp. I can't sell any more Bucks stock because I sold it all. I did find some in the couch cushions earlier today. There was one share left. So that one's out the door. I have sold all Bucks stock. I think that is going in the wrong direction. However, I was on the fence with a team where I was maybe thinking they could get back to the and win the South again with the Carolina Panthers. I am now selling my Carolina Panthers stock, and you brought it up. This team has just gotten bitten in the rear by injuries. It is just going, and it's not just like injuries where you're like, oh, well, this guy's going to miss 3 weeks. He might be a little rusty the first couple of weeks of the season. No, these guys are out for the year, out for extended periods of time. They've lost a key pass rusher. They've lost two or three key offensive linemen. Chris Brazel went down yesterday. He's gone. Like, now they don't have the depth they need at wide receiver. This is fall. I feel bad for this team. It is falling apart for them in the first week of training camp, Chris, and it's not their fault. These guys are just dropping like flies.
14: Yeah. The NFC South, which I think we all agreed was not going to produce more than one playoff team anyway, has become even more watered.

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1: One bounce over to Bradley, holds the ball there, driving on DeBonsa, gets into the paint, bounce pass. There's Karchinkov, driving slam. 9 points for Karchinkov.
2: The boys, they are back in town. Arizona basketball, they've actually been back for a little while. But our first chance to see the boys today over at the Richard Jefferson Gymnasium as they are getting set for their overseas tour that is going to take them to the home country of one Motiejus Krivas, Lithuania. Guys, looks good today. A lot of energy in the gym for the open practice. We don't get necessarily a lot of chances to see open practice, maybe a few every year. Always good to see your Arizona Wildcats out there moving around. A lot of different drills we got a chance to see today. Offensive drills, defensive drills, rebounding drills. There's kind of a cool rebounding drill. I don't know if I've seen that before, where they just kind of, again, threw the ball up at the rim and guys boxed out. Sometimes they would just drop it on the floor and as a turnover and guys would have to grab it. Kind of a lot of what we see sometimes in with Arizona football practice, where, hey, the ball, go get the basketball, go get the football. Because turnovers, takeaways are so key to success in organized sports, whether that's football, whether that's basketball. Heck, even if you can take away a home run from somebody at the fence in baseball, that counts as a takeaway as well.
3: Back in Coach Olson's days, they used to put a bubble on the rim, and so you couldn't make baskets, and it was a rebounding drill, and whoever won the rebounding during the week got the minutes during games. But all you got to do, DK, is go watch a Kelvin Sampson practice.
2: Yeah.
3: And that's a mix of both, because they roll the balls on the ground as if it's a fumble drill. So, yeah, I mean, when you play in a league with the likes of Iowa State and Houston, loose balls and rebounding are always a premium.
2: What stood out? Obviously got a chance to see Caleb Holt. Looks good, kind of strong looking guard, a little bit more muscle on him than maybe we saw last year with the more slender Braden Burries coming in. So we'll kind of see where that takes him and what kind of game he has. They've got some tall players that are on this team. But one of the things I think that really kind of I noticed was that maybe lack of a Toby Awaka looking big man that we've seen the last couple years. A Toby Awaka, Koa Pete looking big man. A lot of the big men are kind of thin, not necessarily skinny, but just not maybe with that bulk that we saw with the two power forwards last year. And obviously that's something that we've talked about a lot this summer is are they going to be able to fill that piece that's missing with the departure of those two guys to the National Basketball Association. But that definitely was one of the things I thought that stood out to me today, and getting a chance to watch the guys was just maybe that the lack of that power forward presence that we've kind of come to see here the last couple of years, whether that was, Toby Awaka and Keyshawn Johnson or Toby Awaka and Koa Pete.
3: Yeah, I mean, if you read any national message boards last year, DK, outside of maybe the Florida Gators and Michigan Wolverines, every fan base was jealous of Arizona's front line. You're talking about three NBA guys, right?
2: Yeah.
3: And so it was a rarity, I think, last year to see that much strength and bulk and size and length in the front court. And the topic all summer long has been the four, and what are they going to do about the four? And is Ivan Karchinkov maybe going to slide down for a few games? But real quick, I want to go back to Caleb Holt. Mm. If people don't know listening, I've seen Caleb Holt as high as number 3 on next year's NBA mock drafts.
2: Yeah.
3: He's definitely a top 10 prospect right now. At 6'4", 6'5", really strong young man. And, rumor has it from prolific prep days that he is very eager to get after it on the defensive end and is just a menace attacking the rim. And I've seen, a lot of highlights that back that up. But really looking forward to seeing what that young man can do in the Big 12, in the non-conference, because, DK, losing so many players from last year's backcourt. You just talked about the front court, but think of the guys that are no longer, you're not going to have Dell Orso off the bench. JB, right. Player of the year. Obviously, we know what Braden Burries did. So it's going to be a big ask to have a freshman come in and take on a lot of responsibility like that. But for all intents and purposes, everybody's pointing to Caleb Holt as being one of the few guys from this high school class that can step in right away and take on that mantle of being potentially the leading scorer for the team.
2: 520-848-1290, 520-848-1290 is the number to get in on the program. You can call us at that number. You can text us at that number. Full show for you on this Friday. So we did get a chance to, again, watch some practice today. I think it's actually got going a little bit later than anticipated. I got to see probably about a good 40 minutes of it before I had to jump out of there and get back here. And I believe it is still going on. But we will be hearing from Tommy Lloyd as well. We'll get to that later in the show. He is addressing the media. And unfortunately, they dropped an opportunity on us. I wish we could make a kind of an informal get together with Tommy after today's practice, we don't hope necessarily get a lot of opportunities like that. But unfortunately, we won't be able to make that because it's during our showtime hours. But that would have been cool just to kind of, get with Tommy and just kind of talk off the cuff, completely kind of one of those off the record type opportunities with the head coach where you can just kind of, get some questions answered, kind of get some knowledge for your data banks and that kind of thing as you get ready to go into this trip that they're going to be taking to Lithuania, and then they'll come back and get into the fall schedule before we start to ramp things up ahead of those three exhibition games, which they'll be playing in the month of October. So we will hear from Tommy Lloyd coming up a little bit later in the show. Also, it is this weekend, as we mentioned yesterday, a celebration of Lute Olson. And we will talk to another Arizona basketball alum on the show today. Salim Stoudemire is going to join us. Maybe if not one of the most prolific three-point shooters to ever put on the uniform here at the University of Arizona. Steve Kerr, Salim Stoudemire, those two guys right up there at the top of all of the lists that involve anything that have to do with three-point shooting. And Salim Stoudemire is back this weekend as a coach with the Fantasy Camp, which is over at the Sporting Chance Center. Began today. Fellows began arriving yesterday. There was a welcome dinner last night over at the Westward Look Hotel, and then the camp going on today, tomorrow, and Sunday over at the Sporting Chance Center. A lot of great Wildcats back. We had a chance to chat yesterday with Joe Turner, the smiling one, as J-Dub pointed out. Of course, some of the guys locally that are involved. Matt Muehlbach is there. Also, Pete Williams coming down. Donnell Williams is in town this weekend. So a lot of guys participating in that event again this year. The 9th Lute Olson Fantasy Camp. I remember when they first started this event, and it was great to always see Coach there sitting on the sideline, not doing any coaching, just kind of observing and being somebody that folks could come over and chat with and whatnot. But just a tremendous, tremendous event that they have out here every single year.
3: I did get a text from our guy Paul in Phoenix yesterday.
2: Yeah.
3: And he said, as a partially blind man, I've always heard about this Lute Olson Fantasy Camp, and I would love to just go sit in the corner and listen to what's going on. And I'm like, bro, we kind of know the people that put it all together. I'm sure we could ask next time if you're in town next year, maybe we can make something happen.
2: Yeah, we'll have to get Paul down there. I'm sure he would have a whole lot of fun with that. So we're going to talk to Salim also, and we are anticipating a chance to get to chat with one of the campers. We did that a few years ago. First year we had the show here, 2023, we chatted with one of the campers. And we're looking forward to doing that again today.
3: We talked about how many fights there are at YMCAs and Udalls. How many fights do you think they're going to be at the fantasy camp this weekend?
2: Oh, yeah. It can get competitive. Like Charles Barkley said, if it gets competitive.
3: If you're not competitive, why are you there?
2: Right. Exactly. We are anticipating a chance to chat with Becca Moros, the head coach of the Arizona soccer team. She is, I believe this is year 6. Maybe 7 for Becca, if I'm not mistaken, 7 for her. And she and her ladies will be playing their first friendly on Thursday night. I believe they play on Wednesday. They'll be playing a friendly out at Mulcahy on the Murphy Field pitch at Mulcahy Stadium. So we'll talk to Becca Moros about the squad that she has this year as they begin their season, a little bit of earlier start time. Arizona Volleyball held their first fall camp practice yesterday, and we're back on the court at the Richard Jefferson Gymnasium again today prior to our arrival there to watch basketball practice. So Coach Drita Stubbs has got her third year now after a little bit, growing pains the first year, getting back to the NCAA tournament last year, some changes, obviously losing your starting setter who had been here for 2 years, so there'll be a new setter this year, but you got Carly Cisneros back on the outside and a lot of the bigs back as well from last year's team, and so looking forward to another hopefully successful year for volleyball as, again, fall. We talk about fall as it relates to the Director's Cup. Two of the five teams were able to score in that effect last year. But, hey, that's two more than we've had in a lot of these years where we haven't had any of the four teams able to make the postseason. If Becca Morris's squad could maybe get that going. They have not been to the postseason in quite some time. I think it's been at least, they've not been there since she arrived. And I think that's about 6 years or 6 or 7 years ago was the last time that the soccer program went to the postseason. And, of course, cross-country getting back on track as well with their new coach as well. So we'll hopefully get some better performances as they begin to ramp up. They didn't do a lot of traveling at all last year with the new coaching staff, and we'll check out exactly some of the events that they're going to be going on to this year as well. So the full schedule, it was kind of weird, J-Dub. It's kind of weird just being back on campus. It's still very, I mean, it was hot as Hades.
3: I was going to say, doesn't it feel weird saying fall when it's 107?
2: So there was nobody walking around.
3: Yeah.
2: There was nobody walking around on campus today. And obviously we're still in the quiet time before school starts, which is coming up in about 25 days or so. But it was just kind of like taking that right turn off Campbell to go back onto campus, which I haven't done a lot in recent months. Just kind of gets you set for obviously next week with the start of football practice. And we'll be making that trek every day for the next few weeks.
3: Yeah, I mean, it's like anybody who's ever lived or worked in a resort type town, a town that's based on a seasonal activity like Vail, Colorado, right? And like having bartended and worked on the U of A campus for so long, it feels like you're a native during those summer months where there isn't those throngs of people walking down sidewalks everywhere you look. And so it's kind of a nice breath of fresh air. I mean, if you don't mind breathing in 107 degree heat air. But, you know, there's nothing better, DK, than the promise of a new year and all the, you know, new freshmen coming to town and getting to know Tucson. And obviously these early, you know, sporting events with the soccer exhibitions and the red blue for volleyball coming up in a couple of weeks. It's just a great time of year. It's a great promise of, you know, what's to come.
2: There you go. 520-848-1290, 520-848-1290 is that I'm going to get in on the program. You can call us at that number. You can text us at that number. Diamondbacks with an early start to the weekend series in Cleveland.
3: Who are they playing today?
2: They are playing my tribe, so that'll be a 4:10 first pitch. Some big news from the Diamondbacks farm system today that is Southern Arizona related. We'll dive into that as well as we get you closer to first pitch. I've got our guy, Pat Boyle, he's got another tennis play for us today. That's four straight days now. We've gotten a tennis play in our Westwood One top plays on a match that starts at 5. So I'm going to hopefully give that to you a little bit earlier than normal. So you have plenty of time to go bet this if you so like.
3: Pat Boyle's done pretty well with those picks these last 5 days. Yeah,
2: well,
3: has he not?
2: We lost one, but we've won the other two. So we're 2-1 so far. So this will be the fourth one that we've gotten this week. So hopefully, if we nail on this one, that'll be three out of four. That's pretty good. If I'll take 3 out of 4, if we can get that for sure.
3: Every person who bets on sports will take 3 out of 4. Yeah,
2: exactly. Exactly. 36 days to Arizona football. We'll let you hear from your Wildcats as well. Camp again starts next week. Official media day on Tuesday. We'll get a chance to chat with Noah Fifita and the guys there. And of course, ramping you up for Cardinals Panthers next Thursday night, the Hall of Fame game in Canton, Ohio. We are your official Southern Arizona home for the Carolina Panthers.
3: We might potentially have some Larry Fitzgerald thoughts.
2: Oh, there we go.
3: On getting ready for next week.
2: Nothing wrong with that. Larry Legend taking his rightful spot in Canton, Ohio, coming up next Saturday. DKM, the sports tip, 520-848-1290 is the number to get on the program. Dragon Ball is here. He will have everything happening around Southern Arizona this weekend. Hopefully most of that will be indoors and in a cooler environment. So we'll hear from him right now. He's getting you home every 20 minutes on the fives with your traffic and your weather.
4: 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Incident with property damage over at East Dawn Road and South Houghton Road. A lot of backup here on Houghton as you get to the intersection there, so try to avoid that if you can. And we have a crash with possible injuries at East District Street and South 3rd Avenue. This crash just east of 6th Street with most of the slowing here on District as you go ahead and get closer to the fairground area there. For your weather, we're at 108. We won't start seeing a cool down until about 5:30. I'm Dragon Ball with you, Wildcats Radio 12 Night Traffic and Weather together.
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10: Staying active every day will go a long way towards helping you live a happy, healthy, and pain-free life. And there's perhaps no movement more fundamental than walking. It reinforces the alignment, stability, and coordinated muscle activation that supports how your body moves, whether you're doing strenuous exercise or simply going about your daily life. This is according to Dana Santis, a strength and conditioning specialist. Even though you walk every day, Dana does say you can make small adjustments to immediately improve your walking mechanics. So, keep your rib cage stacked over your pelvis. 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Allow your arms to swing naturally in coordination with your legs. 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I'm Dr. Sanjay Gupta, helping you live a better life.
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1: The Diamondbacks are in Cleveland to wrap up their 10-game road trip. This guy is not yet with the Diamondbacks, but he is on a rocket pace to the big leagues.
2: And the pitch swung on and hammered into deep left center field. Back goes Jimenez. It is out of here. It clangs off the bottom of the scoreboard. A three-run shot for Demetrio Crisantes. His second home run of the game.
3: That was absolutely destroyed.
4: Ground ball up the middle. Crisantes right on cue. 13 runs for the Aces. Crisantes has knocked in three.
5: Crisantes flares it. Get down! Yes! That's a fair baseball for the cycle!
6: Diamondbacks download. Baseball talk.
1: Demetrio Crisantes out of Nogales, Arizona. I mean, he right now is on a rocket trajectory to the big leagues. He started this season as the number three ranked prospect in the Diamondbacks organization, just 21 years old. He's dealt with some injuries the last couple years that have kind of slowed his pace just a little bit. But what we've seen from this young man so far this season is nothing short of phenomenal. Started the year in A-ball, and again, nowadays A-ball can mean just about anything. He started in Hillsboro. Hillsboro used to be short season, but now it's plus what they call a high A or A+. So it's a higher level now, speaking is sometimes difficult. So he was started the season there, played just four games there because he also spent some time, again, coming back from injury down at the complex with the rookie side as well. Played 13 games, hit .308 in those. Played four games with 13 at-bats, hit .308, quickly got sent to Double-A Amarillo. The Diamondbacks Double-A club is now the Texas League in Amarillo, Texas. And absolutely tore up Double-A. Five home runs, 26 RBIs in 35 games, an OPS of .961. So just after 35 games, the Diamondbacks sent him to Reno. So he's already at Triple-A, and in just eight games at Triple-A, Demetrio is hitting .314, 11 of 35. He is yet to homer at Triple-A, but he has driven in six runs so far. So Demetrio Crisantes out of Nogales High School, who was a seventh-round draft pick 4 years ago in 2022, has already reached Triple-A. You heard his offense, but he can also pick it on the defensive side.
5: To the ground ball, backhanded by Crisantes. Jump throw to first is in time. They got him. Crisantes with a highlight on the 4th of July, fading away Jeter style.
1: Ooh.
7: Hey.
1: Ooh.
7: Slow down there, friend.
1: Fading away Jeter style.
7: If you're going to invoke a player, you may be not the most well-known popular player of the last 30 years, probably.
1: Coaches, let me tell you, I spent about 9 years of my life as a minor league broadcaster, and sometimes the big league coaches don't like us because we will bestow
7: right
1: stuff on hot prospects and hot players on our teams that haven't reached the big leagues yet. Like, I remember one player I remember specifically where this happened was the Cardinals had a player by the name of John Rodriguez. And John Rodriguez had basically, you know, kind of floundered through the first 6-7 years of his professional career and had bounced around with a number of AAA clubs. And he got to us, had been traded to the Cardinals like at the end of spring training in 2006. And got to us and just had an unbelievable 1 month. I'd have to go back and look at the numbers, but it was like, it was crazy. He played like 34 games and hit like 15 home runs and drove in like 40 runs. I mean, it was off the charts, okay? So one day at batting practice, I was just kind of looking, you know, as a broadcaster, you're kind of, you're at BP, you're kind of trying to pick up on stuff for the broadcast. And I looked down at his cleats, and he had on his cleats written J-Rod. And so I said, J-Rod. And when he got hot, I started using J-Rod, like, during the broadcast all the time. Big home run for J-Rod, you know, all this. So it, like, and the Cardinals obviously are one of those organizations that are vastly covered by a lot of people. And so it kind of took off with the writers. The writers kind of heard that we were calling him J-Rod, and he was like he was literally like Crisantes. He was the talk of the minor league system because he just was putting up these astronomical numbers. So he got called up in like July to the big league club. First opportunity for him to go play at the big leagues. And a reporter asks Tony La Russa, "So Tony, what's the plan for J-Rod?" And Tony like literally went ballistic. He's like, whoa, this guy hasn't even played a day in the big leagues yet.
7: Yeah.
1: And he's got a nickname, J-Rod.
7: Gotta earn that nickname.
1: And all that kind of stuff. So it was like, and I remember I played that cut on my pregame show. I was like, hey, you know, I mean, my job as a minor league broadcaster is to build my guys right. up for my fan base.
7: Yeah.
1: So if I can bestow a nickname on them or something that our crowd grabs onto and wants to go down to the ballpark every day and get this kid's autograph, then that's what I'm going to do. You know, I can't be concerned about, yeah, this guy hasn't played a day in the big leagues. He shouldn't have a nickname yet. That's not my concern.
7: Yeah, no, I mean, more and more people fail to comprehend the most simple basic premise, which is that two things can be true at the same time, DK.
1: Right.
7: So it's true that you, as the announcer for a minor league team, your job is to get the fans excited about a young player, come out to the park, you know, follow their careers maybe to the next level and so forth and so on. And you also understand the major league manager maybe not wanting a kid's head to get too big before he's even faced any kind of major league pitching. Not to mention, you know, you get a target on your back when you come in and, oh, hey, this kid's got a nickname. Let's make sure I show him the filthiest stuff I have.
1: Yeah. Tony La Russa wanted to make crystal clear we are not calling this kid J-Rod. Like, and then he went off on this really this one, like, because he was like, of course, obviously Alex Rodriguez was playing at the time and he was A-Rod. So why don't we come up with something different? Like, we've got A-Rod. We can't call him J-Rod. So he dropped, why don't we call him Johnny Load or something like, it was so ridiculous. It was funny. Now, again, I mean, tons of respect for Tony La Russa, who managed for a lot of years in this league.
7: One of the best.
1: Obviously, you know, the Duncan's dad was by his side for all those years and whatnot. But when he said Johnny Load, I thought I was going to spit up my Pepsi that night because it was just so funny.
7: Yeah.
1: When he said that. But good on Demetrius. Demetrio Crisantes out of Nogales High School. We've not had I'm trying to remember. We haven't necessarily had a many local. I mean, obviously Mason White from U of A is a local player that's on the fast track as well to the big leagues. I believe he's reached Double A. So we've got some young men who grew up here in Southern Arizona who are on the doorstep of becoming major leaguers, and so that is really, really fun to watch. This young man has in 4 years. When he's been healthy, and again, he's only played 205 games, and he's never played more than, looks like, 92 games in any one season due to injuries. He had some injuries in 24 that carried over into 25. He played those 92 games in 24, but then in 2025, he only played 34 games due to the injuries. So really, this is 2026. An opportunity, and he kind of, some of that carried over into 2026 because he's only played, looks like, 50 games so far this year as Demetrio Crisantes. But he's hitting .320 in the minor leagues. And it was interesting, just to go back to the Jeter point, apparently in an interview early on in his professional career, he said he felt like he could be a Mookie Betts type player.
7: Hey.
1: Yeah. So that's just kind of what he's shooting for, and we've started to see that this season already.
7: And according to Baseball Reference, they got him listed as a second baseman, third baseman, and first baseman.
1: Mm-hmm.
7: So a little flexibility there.
1: Yeah, yeah. I think mostly it'll be interesting. I think he probably profiles mostly as a middle infielder.
7: Yeah.
1: I don't know. I mean, he's got, I believe, 5 home runs this year, but I don't know if he's going to be, quote, a power hitter. I don't know if he projects as a power hitter. So the one of the corner positions, I don't know if that's probably best suited for him. Second base is the one. I think he was playing second base when he made that play. That we were talking about.
7: You don't do a lot of jump throws from third.
1: No, not at all. Not at all. But that will see him, unless he just rips up AAA, I don't know. I mean, we could maybe see him in September if he rips up AAA. But I remember when he got drafted, we were down there I talked earlier this week, it was the 5070 regional that's down there every year. I went down there to cover that summer of 22 when he was drafted, right after he got drafted. I remember talking to him down there and how excited he was to be a Diamondback and get a chance to come up through the system. And he's making a whole lot of folks proud down here in Southern Arizona. So great to see that for Demetrius Chrysantis. Demetrio, I should say. Chrysantis. All right, 520-848-1290, 520-848-1290. In terms of the big club, again, they're opening up a series. 4-10 first pitch is coming up in Cleveland against the Guardians, and they've got one of the young guys on the mound tonight. Mitch Bratt is going to get the ball for the Diamondbacks, and again, he just got called up, so he's beginning his major league career. And Mitch Bratt, so far, 0-1 with a 6.32 ERA and 15 2/3 innings. Tanner Bibee on the other side for the Guardians tonight. 4-10 on the season. A 3.98 earned run average. Night games today and tomorrow in Cleveland. And then a day game to wrap things up on Sunday before the club will come home off of this 4-city tour. All right, 520-848-1290. Again, the Ludos and Fantasy Camp is going on. We are going to talk to one of the campers coming up. That is going to be in a few minutes. We're going to talk to a gentleman by the name of Nate Tenney. And he apparently, I'm told by Mike Fader, who put this whole thing together, has been a camper for the last 7 years. So, I mean, again, this is.
7: So is he coaching now?
1: He should be. He should be coaching, I would think, if he's been going that long. But we'll talk to Nate, get an idea why he keeps going back, why it's something he continues to do. I've never done a fantasy camp. I always kind of wanted to do a fantasy baseball camp. You know, a lot of the big league clubs will have those in like January, February, right before spring training starts at their facilities. And I'd always said, I want to go out, because I've had some friends that have gone out to Indians fantasy camp back in the day, and they just talk about how much fun it is just to kind of play ball and meet new guys and drink beer at night and all that kind of stuff and be on the fields and that kind of thing. And so I've always,
7: yeah, drink beer, chew tobacco, like all those things that major leaguers do.
1: I'd always kind of wanted to do that. I remember the first time I dipped snuff, that I was at the back of the bus and this 19-year-old kid, I think I was 23 at the time. It was my first year, my second year in pro ball, and this 19-year-old kid, his name, you might have known him, he played for the Dodgers for a spell, he spent some time in the big leagues, named Kareem Garcia.
7: Yeah,
1: I'm left-handed familiar. Hitting slugger. He says DK, you want some tobacco.
7: Mm-hmm.
1: I was like, I'd never done it before. I was like,
7: but you want to be a cool guy, right?
1: Yeah. Sure. So I dipped a little snuff and got real.
7: And then you swallowed. I did not swallow it.
1: I was strictly told, do not swallow it.
7: Yeah, do not.
1: Do not swallow it. Just take your soda bottle and get rid of it that way. But do not swallow it.
7: Yeah, I'm glad that's gone out of fashion. I'm like, I grew up in the 80s where it was very common, right?
1: Yeah.
7: But you don't see a lot of that anymore.
1: No. There's too much gum disease going around now with a lot of those guys. So, yeah. All right. We will chat Lute Olson Fantasy Basketball Camp. Straight ahead. Dragon Ball getting you home every 20 minutes on the fives. He's got your traffic and your weather.
8: Dragon Ball here with your traffic and weather here for Wildcats Radio 1290. We have currently an accident with injuries reported over at East Grant Road and North Alberton Way, north and southbound Alberton, seeing a lot of backup here. Meanwhile, a quick reminder that southbound Park Avenue between 36th Street and 22nd Street is closed, but roadwork will continue northbound on Park between 36th Street to north of 22nd. For your weather, still at 108. We'll get down to 106 here by 6 o'clock. Dragon Ball through Wildcats Radio 12-9 traffic and weather together.
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19: Should you still work out when you're injured, or should you take it easy? In most cases, one of the worst things you can do is flip the switch to be totally sedentary. That can lead to stiffness, muscle loss, even reduced coordination. Certified strength and conditioning coach Dana Santos told us, recovery is about choosing the right kind of movement at the right time. That means maybe working with someone like

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1: All right, Lou Dolson Fantasy Camp is happening over at the Sporting Chance Center. Things got underway today. Ninth year that they've had this event here in Southern Arizona. A tribute to Coach, the Arizona basketball program, and all of those that have followed it. An opportunity for people here in our community to go out and play some basketball and be coached up by guys that they loved watching wear the Cardinal and Navy. And then one of those guys who has been at this camp now, I understand, seven times, joins us on the show. His name is Nate Tenney. Nate, am I pronouncing your last name correctly?
2: Yeah, you got it.
1: Nate Tenney joins us on the show. Nate, appreciate you taking some time. So you've been to this event seven times?
2: I have. It's been awesome every time.
1: So what kind of made you first want to go and do this?
2: It's funny. The first time that I did it, they actually had a drawing on Facebook that my wife saw, and she was like, "Hey, you got to go to this thing." And I was like, "No, it's totally fine." But she submitted me, and I didn't win. And they reached out to her, and they were like, "Hey, you know, he can go. It's okay." And so she made it happen. She basically signed me up without me even knowing, and I'm super happy that she did.
1: So, wow. Okay.
2: And so every year since then, it's been like, yeah, we're doing it. So
1: you've got the wife to thank for that. So Nate, did you play basketball growing up? Were you a basketball player?
2: Yeah, I played all the way through high school, and then I came down to Arizona. Wasn't good enough to play here. Strange.
1: So where did you grow up?
2: I grew up in Prescott.
1: Okay, Prescott. So were you a Wildcat fan growing up in Prescott? And what's your background in terms of U of A, or did you just become a fan once you got down to school here?
2: So my family was kind of split.

0: there's a lot of there were a lot of ASU fans up there, but my older brother came down, went to Arizona, and by the time I was in high school, I was pretty locked in on U of A versus anybody else. So it was pretty much a no-brainer that that's where I was going to go to school, and so I was pretty hardcore. I mean, I graduated in 97 in high school, so the timing was really good. So
1: you got here. You got here the fall after the national championship.
0: Yeah.
1: So what was that year like on campus? Like when everybody got back. What was that year like on campus when everybody got back? You know, with them coming off the national championship.
0: It was amazing. Like there was a really great energy. I mean, and that team was so good because everybody came back.
1: Yeah.
0: And so you could see all these guys. Like I had a psychology class with Mike Bibby and Donnell Harris. And, you know, I would see Miles Simon walking around and Michael Dickerson. And these guys are like, you know, they were huge and everybody knew it. And it was a great year. It just was, we ran into a buzzsaw that night against Utah. But I still think that was the best U of A team ever. We just couldn't get it done in the tournament.
1: Nate Tenney is our guest. He is one of the fantasy campers out at the Lute Olson fantasy camp. What was your first game at McHale Center like? What do you remember about that night?
0: So I was, there was no student section back then.
1: Oh, wow.
0: They had drawings for tickets. And so I got selected to go, and I had like six games that I was allowed to go to as a student. And the game was, I mean, the first game was one of those, you know, non-conference directional schools. I can't remember who we were playing. So it wasn't a very good game, but it was just, the atmosphere is just intoxicating. But, you know, later in the year when we started to play in the Pac-10, because it was the Pac-10 back then, you start to play those games. Like I was at the UCLA game at that year, and it's just insane. It was, you know, I still go. I'm a season ticket holder now, and I've been to more games than I can count, and I still love every minute of it.
1: Nathan Tenney is our guest. He's a camper at the Lute Olson Fantasy Camp. So you mentioned, obviously, you graduated. You stayed here in town. You work at Raytheon. Is that what do you do at Raytheon?
0: I'm a program manager.
1: So what does that mean exactly, or can you tell us? Is that top secret?
0: It just means that when we get contracts, we need to execute them and work with operations and engineering and make sure that we deliver what we deliver on time. And so I work with a lot of really great people and really, really cool products. And it's certainly interesting. It's gets me here. So
1: now I was mentioning this before we brought you on. Like, so again, you've been to the event now 7 years in a row. What keeps you going back year after year? Cause you know, I was telling J-Dub, I was like, you know, I've never been to a fantasy camp. I'm a baseball guy, so I kind of always wanted to go to one of the baseball fantasy camps, but I think I'd be good with one. You keep going back and back. What makes it so fun that you want to do it every year now?
0: Well, one, you know, I love basketball, and what it really consists of is a bunch of people who love to play basketball, and so it's just an excuse to play. But additionally, there's like a brotherhood that we kind of form, right? So there's a lot of people that are repeats and have come, and so I've seen these people, and you know, this is like we see each other every year, and then you start to form a relationship with the former players as well. They're just really good guys, and so. You know, it's just a really good environment and atmosphere, and it's something that is healthy and fun. And you know, every year somebody gets hurt because we're old, but we just deal with it, and it's fun. So you know, there's a social aspect of it, there's a basketball aspect of it, and then there's just a general like unabashed. We all love Arizona, and we all kind of grew up in that Lute era, and it's something that we can just do together, and it's kind of a unified effort that we all really enjoy. And so, you know, there's it's one of those things where it's like, why wouldn't I go back? That's kind of my mentality at this point.
1: So, you know, describe what the first day is like. Today was the first day. Describe what goes on the first day.
0: Well, the event actually starts the night before. So, and that's actually one of the highlights for me is that we have a dinner before we have the games. And so last night we had our kind of introductory dinner where you meet new campers and people who are coming for the first time. You get to reconnect with the players, the former players who are here as coaches. Usually Tommy comes. Last night it was Jack Murphy because Tommy was out of town, and comes and talks about the team and just kind of gives like a quick rundown on how things are, what his assessment is of the season. And then the former players, go and tell, you know, they go around the room and they all tell stories about Luke, things that they learned from him, kind of funny experiences. How that last night we talked about how they came to Arizona and what their stories were from a recruiting perspective. It's just kind of cool basketball stories and just sharing some information and doing that. So that's kind of how what really kicks it off. And then today we start the camp in earnest. And so, you know, we spend a lot of time stretching. Again, lots of old guys, right? So a lot of time stretching, doing some drills, just kind of working through, loosening up. And then we play pickup games, like three-on-three games in the morning, just so the coaches can kind of get a sense of who does what and how people play. And then they go in the back room and they go through and they do a draft of the players. So they put together. So there's four teams usually, two coaches per team, and the coaches will end up just, you know, just going through. And I'm not sure whether they do a snake draft or like a regular draft. Mm. And then they just pick a team. And then after lunch, they come out, announce the teams. We run through a couple things, just kind of get to know each other as a team. And then we play our first game, which we did today. So, and then what happens, you know, we end up playing everyone plays everyone. And then we have a championship on Sunday because, you know, it's always going to be a competition. Otherwise, what are we doing?
1: Have you ever won the title?
0: I haven't. It's one of the things that bugs me. So
1: that's another reason you got to keep going, because you got to get that ring.
0: Yeah, I guess I should have said that's the reason I'm still going, right? Let's be honest.
1: Nate Tenney is our guest, Lute Olson Fantasy Camper. Now, I understand you guys are at practice, because I was there earlier. I had to leave because I have to do this show. But you guys are at practice or were at practice?
0: Yeah.
1: How was that?
0: Yeah, it's fantastic. And that's one of the things that we've really noticed with the Tommy Lloyd era. Because when we first started, Sean Miller was the coach. And it wasn't like he was against the camp or anything. It just wasn't as inviting or open from a, you know, for this kind of experience. We always get to come down and go to McHale and go through the locker room. But with Tommy, it's been a situation where he's like, hey, open up, come on down to practice. And it really depends on the timing. This year, we're doing it a little bit earlier so we can see an actual practice. Mm. A couple of years ago, they didn't have practices, but they were having, you know, kind of open runs that right. They let us to come down. And so that was the year after Benedict Mathurin left and, you know, Christian Coloco, like those guys had left, but they were still here just working out. And so that was really fun to see everybody. And then, you know, after they give time for all the players to just mingle with us and our families and just take pictures and hang out. And it's really one of the highlights. So we're super excited that we're able to do it.
1: That's awesome. Do you have kids that you've been able to experience this or?
0: I have. They're huge, huge Arizona fans. And so I brought them down. I have two boys. They're 15 and 12.
1: Oh, wow.
0: Kind of right in that sweet spot.
1: Yeah, absolutely. Did you all get a chance to go to the Final Four, any of the postseason this past year?
0: No, I was going to, and then I just couldn't make the math work financially. And boy, am I glad that I didn't.
1: It was nothing. I don't know what day was. I tried to make the math for the World Cup work, and that was definitely going to work. I don't know what the math for the Final Four looked like, but I'm sure.
0: Yeah, it would have been a lot of money just to get hotels and flights and all of that. It just wasn't going to work out.
1: What was your favorite part about this past season?
0: Oh, this season was amazing. Like, I would say the, you know, watching the tournament from home, the Purdue game was amazing because for whatever reason, my boys developed a very strong hatred of Braden Smith. So they were very happy to see him lose.
1: Easy to do.
0: I don't know why. I honestly don't know why. But that was phenomenal. And then the Kansas game at home was a real highlight, just to be there, just with the atmosphere, because they were, you know, they were very excited to see Darren Peterson play as well. So, but yeah, those are ones that stand out. But just the vibe in general for the team, like that was a very lovable team, and it was a really awesome season. I mean, no matter what, you know, 36 wins, getting to the Final Four after not being there for 25 years is amazing. So.
1: Well, that's awesome to hear just kind of how Tommy's opened it up. I mean, that's I would expect nothing less. That's just kind of the guy and the coach that he is and why he is so loved here in Southern Arizona. And so who's your coach this year?
0: My coach this year is Salim Stoudemire and Jay John, actually.
1: Okay. Oh, awesome.
0: First time he's been here, yeah.
1: Yeah, we're going to chat with Salim coming up in the next hour. So
0: he's great.
1: Hopefully you'll get some fine coaching out of those two guys, and you can get, if you win the championship. Now, Nate, if you win the championship, you got to come back on the show next week, okay?
0: I'm all for it. Just let me know.
1: Awesome. Awesome. Hey, have a great weekend out there, Nate, and stay healthy.
0: All right. Thanks very much. Talk to you later.
1: Nate Tenney from the Lute Olson Fantasy Camp, Arizona Wildcat graduate class of 2003, undergrad, Bachelor of Science, Industrial Engineering, 2004, Master's, Science, Industrial Engineering, and has been now with Raytheon here in Southern Arizona for 20 years out of Prescott.
2: Braden Smith catching strays.
1: Right.
2: No, I mean, I was the same age that his sons were when, you know, Steve Kerr was, when the first 3-point line came in and Steve Kerr was a senior, and I was about the same age, so I know what that feels like, and I'm sure I hated everybody that the Cats played back. Well, the star players, at least, back in those days, too.
1: There we go. 1 hour of the books, 520-848-1290. Again, we're going to chat with Salim Stoudemire coming up in the next hour. Of course, we're going to be keeping close tabs on the Guardians and the Diamondbacks. I can't watch it on my computer because it's blacked out, but at least I'll be able to see it on the TV here in the studio. Also, we'll let you hear from Will Johnson, fabulous second-year cornerback with the Arizona Cardinals, one of the guys that's going to be expected to be a huge piece on what many don't think is going to be a very good defense this season for the Bird Gang. We'll hear what Will has to say about all of that. Also, potentially, we're efforting Becca Moros from the Arizona soccer team. Hopefully, we get a chance to chat with her. If not, maybe early next week. DK on the Sports Tip. 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
3: Dragon Ball here with your Wildcats Radio 1290 traffic and weather together. 22nd Street is still closed between Tucson Boulevard and Cherry Bell Strav Avenue, with eastbound turns from Aviation Parkway on 22nd Street not permitted there. The Aviation Bikeway also closed north and south of the bridge. You can use Broadway or Aviation Parkway to use as alternate routes, but there is some work on eastbound Aviation Parkway between Kino and 22nd that causes afternoon slowing there. For your weather, still going to be at 108 for some time here before we drop down 98 degrees at 9 o'clock. I'm Dragon Ball with you, Wildcats Radio 1290 Traffic and Weather Together.
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7: 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And there's perhaps no movement more fundamental than walking. It reinforces the alignment, stability, and coordinated muscle activation that supports how your body moves, whether you're doing strenuous exercise or simply going about your daily life. This is according to Dana Santis, a strength and conditioning specialist. Even though you walk every day, Dana does say you can make small adjustments to immediately improve your walking mechanics. So, keep your rib cage stacked over your pelvis. 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Allow your arms to swing naturally in coordination with your legs. 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I'm Dr. Sanjay Gupta, helping you live a better life.
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1: It is Friday, and we are talking basketball here on a Friday. Nothing wrong with that. Arizona Wildcats working out at Richard Jefferson Gymnasium today. Got some good video of a lot of the guys. Mentioned Caleb Holt, and got a chance to get some video of course, Bryce James. You know, Bryce always, he's always good for clicks on the interweb. So get video advice by Bryce James, put it up, and you can get a lot of interaction.
2: How's that facial hair coming along?
1: He was pretty clean cut. It's pretty clean cut today, for sure.
2: Is that what his dad was super excited about last time he came home?
1: You're right. Oh, that's right. He had a little beard going on.
2: Yeah.
1: A little beard going on. I think it's not any more so than it was, I think, that day. It's not like he's going full on LeBron beard or anything of that nature.
2: I'm pretty excited for this Lithuania trip, personally.
1: Yeah, it should be fun. I mean, they're going to play some great competition over there for sure.
2: Yeah, you mentioned, you know, obviously Motiejus Krivas. Mm-hmm. But to me, like, I always think of Tommy Lloyd's connection to the Sabonis family because, you know, Arvidas, the greatest player ever to come out of that country, and potentially could have been one of the greatest NBA players of all time if he had come over here in his 20s. And his son, you know, Tommy told the story of going over and sitting in Arvidas Sabonis' living room and pitching the Zags to his son. So, you know, he's got a connection there. So that's definitely a great place for Coach Lloyd to go back and you know, some memories. But getting able to play some national teams and get the exposure of going over to Europe, I'm happy that they, you know, relinquished those rules where you had to do that. It used to be every 4 years, right?
1: Yeah, and now you can that great thing about it is you can do that every year now.
2: And come on, I mean, with the landscape of college athletics, but college basketball in particular, just go look at this last summer's revolving door of players coming in and out of college basketball in the NIL situation and the transfer portal. There's a lot of people coming. In fact, this is another conversation for another day, DK, but the entirety of the act that they're trying to pass through Congress affects whether or not players who've previously been paid to play basketball in Europe are even going to be eligible this year. Like we mentioned Mika Murinen the other day going to Arkansas, he's been paid. So if that doesn't pass, there's going to be some people in limbo. But there's so much talent coming over from Europe right now that making a trip like that, getting that exposure, and then obviously for the student athletes being able to experience other cultures, it's just great all around.
1: Got a chance to see a little, obviously, J.J. Mandaquit to the transfer guard from Washington. Going to be kind of interesting to see kind of how he plays into the mix this season moving forward. In terms of the guards, and Cameron Holmes has showing a lot of length out there as well. The freshman out of Goodyear Millennium High School here in Arizona.
2: I got some Lute Olson fantasy cap coaching camp coaching for them.
1: Oh yeah,
2: feed the bigs, feed the bigs, feed the bigs.
1: Yeah, we got to see them. Ugnis Yarashevich. I know I'm gonna mess that up. Ugnis Yarashevich is the big man out of Nebraska who came over. Endurance. Let me see if I can get this one right. Endurance. Ayumenkwe. He goes by Indy. He was out there today, 6'11 forward. He's 235. He's a freshman. Yarashevich is 255. He doesn't necessarily, it's not like a bulky 255 at 6'11. Again, kind of, and then obviously Mabil Mwat is still with the club, so he was out there today as well. It looks like he's put on a little bit more weight. He's at up to 200 pounds. Now, as he begins his sophomore year, I believe he'll be a sophomore.
2: Yep.
1: Or did he redshirt? No, which one played last year? Was it Mabil or I think it was the other player that
2: I don't know if Mabil got in any game.
1: No,
2: I have to check.
1: It was what was the kid that transferred out?
2: Oh, I'm blanking on his name.
1: Last year. So,
2: yeah, Mabil did not play last year.
1: Yeah, no. It was
2: just pause you right there? Like, you just got done with the whole spiel of the last 12 months about players that are on campus for 1 year
1: right.
2: And then leave to go somewhere else. And are you a Wildcat for life and all of that?
1: Yeah,
2: and then, you know, 4 months later, we don't remember the
1: CD guy. Can't remember his name.
2: Yeah.
1: Already. So
2: I'm wishing CD nothing but the best.
1: Absolutely. Absolutely. Pretty much same coaching staff. Tommy Lloyd, obviously, Jack Murphy out there, TJ Benson, Brandon Chappell came by and dapped everybody up. Evan Manning is back again this year. Ken Nakagawa was out there. I did not see Jason. Well, Jason, I think, is coaching over at the fantasy camp. So that's and obviously not a coach, director of player relations. So did not see him out there because he's got other duties. But and that's another thing. You know, you got the entire coaching staff back for a second year. So that that leads to that continuity piece right there for the Arizona Wildcats. So
2: and in general, the more successful your basketball program is, the less continuity you have with your assistant coaches.
1: Mm, indeed, indeed. 520-848-1290, 520-848-1290 is the number to get in on the program. Cardinals are in camp. I don't know. They generally, I would imagine, they're probably going to have a red-white game tomorrow. I haven't seen anything on that, but normally they'll have like a red-white scrimmage ahead of the first exhibition game. So that could be something that's happening up in the Valley tomorrow. Let's hear a little bit from your Arizona Cardinals, the Bird Gang, as they get ready to go to Canton, Ohio.
3: The best coverage of your Arizona Cardinals starts now.
2: Believe it or not, I am seeing August 9th.
1: As the red white?
2: Yeah.
1: Oh, okay. Well, maybe that it could be. I mean, they may have just, because their second preseason game, generally you do it before the first preseason game, but you're not normally playing in the
2: sure.
1: Hall of Fame game, so they might just wait and do that.
2: Yeah, it pushes the schedule up a little bit.
1: Right. Let's hear from Tyler Algier. Now, Tyler Algier, interesting enough, came over from the Atlanta Falcons. He was kind of in the backfield. He was the number two piece alongside Bijan Robinson for the first two seasons of Bijan's career, and obviously an opportunity to leave there, maybe get some different run, a starting position possible here, depending on when he signed as a free agent, what was going to happen. James Conner, still, you know, a lot of issues about whether he was going to be able to come back or when he would be back. And then the Cardinals went, of course, and drafted the running back out of Notre Dame, Jeremiah Love. Tyler Algier talked a little bit about all of the pieces in the running back room for the Bird Gang.
4: I feel like it was good. You know, the front office has their reasons and all of that, but I think it's just another weapon to put on, get on the offensive side. I think it was a great pick, you know, great player, great competition in the room. And we got, we're really a backed up room. So it's great to have. I think depth, especially in this league, is always great to have, just having a lot of options. So it's a great piece.
5: Did you watch the draft live in the first round, or did somebody in the Cardinals call you to let you know that they were
4: going to
5: draft
4: Jeremiah? So I watched it live, obviously, because I want to know, you know, it's my team too, or it's my team, or it's all of our team, but like I'm part of the Cardinals now, so obviously I'm going to watch it. Yeah, obviously I'm going to watch it. So then being able to, then when they drafted him, you know, it was exciting. Then Coach LaFleur ended up calling me and then saying, like, yeah, saying afterwards and stuff, and then shoot, it was good.
6: You have any flashbacks to what happened in Atlanta when they drafted Robinson, all this?
4: No, it was just like, I mean, obviously we've been a part of that, but then you end up drafting Love, but it was good. You know, I think it's just another weapon that we can have on the offense, and it's not like there's any bad blood or anything. I think just building that relationship, you know, we're pretty close right now too, so just building that relationship and just feeding off each other on and off the field, so it's been good.
7: We've seen you work with the ones still plenty of times throughout practice. Do you still feel like you're getting the respect of the reasons why that they brought you into this building?
4: I mean, yeah, I would hope so. I think, what I've done in the past and what I'm doing now, just slowly building, I think I feel like that's everyone, whether they're sixth string or first string, it's just whatever you're putting on the field, and it's just 1% better for each and every one of us, so.
1: Tyler Algier, fifth season in the league, had a 1,000-yard rushing season his rookie year with the Atlanta Falcons. And then, of course, obviously, Bijan came in there. And since that time, he has not eclipsed 700 rushing yards. And his carries went down. He had over 200 carries that first season, 186 his second season, just around 140 averaged carries the last three seasons. But again, a very solid running back, averages about 4.3 a carry, a former fifth-round pick who has carved out himself a role here in the National Football League, and a guy that you can depend on. Like I mentioned, James Conner, you don't know what that, you know, he's got to get back and see if how he feels and how it works for him, and you got a rookie back there. So Tyler Algier is going to get some pretty good run here, unless of course, Jeremiah Love just completely takes
2: off. It's funny, too, because Jeremiah Love's presser that he did about a week ago, he got asked a ton of questions about sharing time in the backfield, DK. And you know what he said? He said, I love it. I love having fresh legs. I want to be able to learn from these guys. A lot of veterans in that room. So the idea of, like, trying to turn Tyler Allgeier against Jeremiah Love, like, a few of those questions there, I think we're trying to probe for an interesting soundbite. But for all intents, everything we've heard about out of that room, and especially considering what happened last year early on with all those running backs going down, it seems like there's a lot of camaraderie and they're building on that. And Jeremiah Love says all the right things. You know, Tyler Allgeier clearly likes the guy. So I don't think there's any infighting going on at the moment.
1: Not at all. Dragon Ball joins us now. Dragon Ball, what time is it?
8: It's the weekend.
1: He just blurted it out.
2: That's what we did when you were gone.
1: Yeah. Man.
2: Throwback.
1: It is the weekend. Woo! Absolutely, and it is hot as Hades.
8: Hot as hot weekend.
1: I hope if you got stuff going on, Dragon Ball, it is indoors.
8: Well, nothing cooler than being in the mall on a weekend.
1: Let's go to the mall.
8: So if you go today to the mall this weekend, again, Saturday from 11 a.m. to 8 p.m. and on Sunday, 12 p.m. to 6 p.m., it is going back to school time, and the Tucson Mall's got the back-to-school craft and vendor market going on. It's free to attend, but you just got to bring money because there's a lot of vendors going on. You get all the back-to-school market features, all the local vendors, all the back-to-school stuff that your kids need in regards to backpacks, notebooks, and things like that. So do go ahead and check that out. There's going to be a lot of stuff being covered over there. Meanwhile, we got to remind you that Summer Ween's Revenge Market's coming up on Saturday. Now, this was an event that was supposed to happen a little while ago, but it got canceled because of the storms. So they're bringing it back for this weekend here. I don't know if that means that rain is coming up this weekend, but Summer Ween's Revenge is coming back Saturday at 5 p.m. to 10 p.m. over at Borderlands Market at North Oracle. Free. Again, the vendor's going to be out there. This was cut short the last time they had it up because of storms, but they're going to have a lot of spooky merchandise, live music, and there's even going to be a costume contest with a cash prize. So if you want to enjoy Halloween in the summer, this will be the time to go out and check that out there at Borderlands Market over on North Oracle.
1: How old are you, Dragon Ball?
8: I'm currently 33 now.
1: 33, yeah. Okay. So you are old enough. I don't know if you're going to the Beyond 30, the Over 30 Outdoor Day Party.
8: Thank you. You spoiled one of my things for the second half of this. Thank you.
1: Sorry.
8: So now we got to find something else now.
1: If I'd have known, I'd have waited. So I really want to go to this because these are like all the rage now. These day parties for people over 30 that grew up in the 80s and the 90s and that kind of thing. And it's like the whole design is to get you home at a decent hour so you're not out really late.
2: Isn't that every 80s dance party that Cricket comes in and 80s, advertises every Friday?
1: No, the Surly Winch is a night thing. The Surly Winch does. They don't even really get going at the
2: Surly
1: Winch.
2: I just meant catering to Gen X types.
8: Until eight or nine o'clock, you need to get an early weekend nap.
1: It's like my wife always says, if they got to cater to the people that want to be home by 8 o'clock. So like 5 to 7 or 6 to 8 or 5 to 8. That's kind of the ideal. So this is a 4 to 9 party. I tried to get tickets, but it's sold out. So if you got a ticket for DK for the Beyond 30 party tomorrow, I know it starts at 4. I was like, I don't know if I want to be outside at 4 o'clock. Because I think it's outside at hotel.
2: You just described why parties are from 9 till 1 a.m. In Tucson, at least.
1: Hopefully, maybe they start this at the inside, the air-conditioned inside club.
8: Well, because that's at the Hotel Congress.
1: Yeah, the Hotel Congress there versus the outside party deck. So I'll take a ticket if you have one, 520-848-1290. I had to put my name on the waiting list because they're all sold out for this deal. So apparently a lot of people are going. If you're going to the Beyond 30 party tomorrow night, I want to hear from you and what you're looking most forward to.
2: We got some friends down at Congress. I'm sure we could make some calls.
8: Maybe.
1: I have to, nobody inside the building here had any tickets for it. So, all right, Dragon Ball will have to find something else to talk about.
8: I'll find something.
1: I stole one of his updates. We're going to chat with Salim Stoudemire straight ahead. Cricket is getting, or I should say Cricket. Dragon Ball is getting you home. He's sitting right across from me. I should be able to see him. He's on my screen here, too. Dragon Ball is getting you home every 20 minutes on the fives with your traffic and your weather.
8: 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First and foremost, we got an accident with possible injuries at East Irvington Road and South Campbell Avenue. A lot of backup at the intersection here. Do try to avoid this as they get this cleared out again. Possible injury, so it's probably going to be there for quite some time. Meanwhile, quick reminder, Grant Road is still closed westbound of the I-10 frontage road to Flowing Wells east of the I-10. So Grant Road east of the I-10 will be back open again in early August, so it's coming up. But traffic can still use Miracle Mile or Speedway to get around that work at the time being. Meanwhile, still 108 degrees right now. Eventually, it'll get down to about 98 once we get to 9 o'clock tonight. I'm Dragon Ball with you, Wildcats Radio 1290 Traffic and Weather Together.
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15: What's up, everybody? Nick Costos here helping you beat the books with Westwood One Sports. Taking a look at the pro football futures market, New England is the second choice to win the AFC East behind Buffalo. New England plus 145 to win the division for a second straight year. And I don't think New England's going to have a Super Bowl hangover. In fact, I think New England could be better than it was last year. 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
19: I don't know about you, but my social media feeds are flooded with lotions and potions and gadgets, all promising to unlock different components of longevity. But if you log off, take a step back from all the hype, you'll find that the actual keys to a longer, healthier life are hiding in plain sight. There are four of them. Number one, nutrition. The Mediterranean diet really is the gold standard. Number two, exercise. You should be getting 150 minutes of moderate intensity exercise or 75 minutes of vigorous intensity exercise every week, plus strength training and stretching. Number three, sleep. Sleep is when your body and your brain repair themselves. You should be getting 7 to 9 hours a night. And finally, number four, often gets forgotten, socialization. It's not a bonus. It's a necessity for a healthy life, finding a sense of community, purpose, and belonging. I'm Dr. Sanjay Gupta, helping you live a better life.
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1: The Lute Olson Fantasy Camp back once again this year here in Southern Arizona. A great event to honor the legendary coach as well as allow you fans of Arizona to get some up close and personal coaching from some of the greats that have worn the Arizona basketball jersey. And one of those guys in town this weekend, one of the most prolific 3-point shooters in the history of the program, Salim Stoudemire, and he joins us now on the program, Arizona Guard Class of 2005. Salim, I appreciate you taking some time. It's funny, we've been talking about 2005 all year long because that was the last time that the Arizona Wildcats had gotten to the Final Four before this year. I know you had to have been real proud to see your boys get back into that Final Four group.
25: Yes, I was extremely excited. Damon and I actually took a trip there and saw them up close and personal. We didn't get the result that we wanted, but it was still good to see everybody and share good positive energy.
1: Yeah, there was I remember I saw the picture. There was a bunch of guys there in Indianapolis that got together. What was that night like for you guys to kind of all be together and have a chance to obviously break some bread with this year's club?
25: Well, it's always nice. You know, we share memories. We get to meet the new guys, share that camaraderie. You know, we all have that, you know, tradition and legacy stamped. So it's good to just bond and, you know, connect and just have a good time.
1: You
25: and
1: mentioned
25: embrace each other.
1: You mentioned you went with Jason. You and Jason speak pretty frequently. And kind of what was he telling you about this year's group and if he thought that they could potentially get to that point?
25: Yeah, Jason was my vet. So when I got to Arizona, he was the guy I looked up to for leadership. He showed me, you know, how to be a leader. And you know, I always respected him for that because he took the time out to teach. And, you know, he did say that he thought that the team would do really well. I'm hoping they can carry that and continue that this season. So we'll look to see what happens.
1: You know, so much of that, when you talk about guys coming in and who's that main veteran guy that kind of brings them under their wing, who was
25: Correct.
1: That for you? Who was that guy that you passed that on to when you got into that senior leadership, that veteran leadership role?
25: Well, I was just talking to Mike, and I was that guy who hung out with everyone on the team. Even if they listened to country or just did something total the opposite of what I did. Because it was about finding that common ground. And it gave me an opportunity to pass on all the things that were taught to me. You know, from coaching staff, Luke, all the assistant coaches, to all veteran players that I had. I just wanted to continue that forward.
1: Salim Stoudemire is our guest, Arizona Guard, class of 2005, back in town for the Lute Olson Fantasy Camp. When you talk about Coach and his legacy here at the University of Arizona, when people ask you about Lute Olson, what do you tell him about the man and the coach that he was?
25: Well, first of all, I talk about the man. He was very family-oriented. Everything was about the group. It was never about an individual. And then on the court, he had so much knowledge and wisdom that all you can do is, you know, get understanding. And, you know, he was a big teacher. With me, it was more of a mental approach, because he knew I had all the physical capabilities. But he knew that mentally I needed some development. So he really took the time out, got to know me. We bumped heads, but at the end of the day, we had a common goal, and we saw eye to eye when it mattered the most.
1: What was one of those? Can you tell us about maybe one of those things that you bumped heads on that maybe you thought was your philosophy, maybe didn't match his, and how you guys found that common ground?
25: Well, obviously, I was a little immature, obviously, but I think that it was our competitive nature that caused those moments. And once we talked it out and hung out and communicated with each other, we got on the same page.
1: We're chatting with Salim Stoudemire, Arizona Guard, 2005. Salim, this has become basketball as a whole has become such a shooter's game right now. And it's amazing when we look back, we were kind of talking about the 3-point records and your name is obviously still back there at the top of the record book. How did that become such an important part of your game?
25: Well, I always tell people this. Growing up, you know, I did play in the playground, so I was outside a lot, but I also had access to gyms that had an NBA 3-point line. Mm. And this was from the time where I was really young. So that wasn't a deep shot to me. I always practiced that shot. So a deep shot to me was shooting behind that line. So when I see guys shooting from the logo and things of that nature, I'm like, hey, I've been doing this. But it was because of the environment I grew up in. I was always around pros. I had Damon who was around me. The Portland Trailblazers were always around. So I just, you know, I'm blessed. And, you know, I just want to, you know, give what I've been taught to the younger generations coming up.
1: You obviously talk about your cousin. You mentioned your cousin Damon there. How influential was he in your decision to come to the University of Arizona?
25: Well, when I used to go watch them when they would play Oregon and Oregon State, I would talk to, you know, certain people from the program, and they would say, so when you come here, and then seeing what Damon did, and then just being able to connect with the people who work for the program, it was nothing but positivity and loving, caring energy, and I just wanted to be a part of that.
1: When you look at an event like this Lute Olson Fantasy Camp and being around these guys that you know love this program, what do you feel like your role is this weekend? I mean, what do you want to impart on these guys that are there to have fun and to play hoops and to learn from you guys?
25: Well, first is just getting to know them on a human being level, you know, just a personal level. It's not even about basketball at first. The initial is getting to know you as a human being, seeing where we connect and where we can grow. And hopefully we can have a lifetime bond after the whole event.
1: There you go. Well, in terms of the guys, the other guys that are going to be there this weekend, obviously, you know, Joe Turner, Pete Williams, Matt Muehlbach, yep. All those guys. Who are you most looking forward to kind of reconnecting with this weekend?
25: All of them, because they are the ones that paved the way. You know, we wouldn't have been able to do what we did without having those guys do it first. And they always embrace us. And it's just a good overall feeling just to be around guys that experience the same things that you experience.
1: Take me back to that game in the Elite Eight, or Sweet 16, when you hit the shot to beat Oklahoma State. Give us the breakdown on how that play came together.
25: Well, I knew I wanted the ball, but Channing was also having, you know, a good contest that night, so I wanted to involve him as well in case they tried to double me, and then I could have passed him the ball, and I was very confident that he would have hit the shot as well. But then it was interesting because we had a guy named Chris Rogers who was actually in the left corner in our way. So if you go back and look at the clip, you can see me wave him off, and then Luke seconds that emotion and tells him to go through to the other side, which cleared the path for me to reject the screen and then pull up for the jumper because I knew they were going to double team me.
1: Philippe Stoudemire is our guest, Arizona Wildcats basketball class of 2005. I mean, you talk about that team and you mentioned Channing and you know, all the guys that on that team, including yourself, who got a chance to play in the league. What was that dynamic like in the locker room that year as you guys were making that run to the Elite Eight?
25: We were very close in the team, but we knew that that was important. You know, during those moments of struggle, just being, you know, connected with guys can push you through and get you over the hump. So I have vivid memories that will never fade away, and I still keep in contact with most of those guys from the team.
1: Yeah, I mean, you know, you talk about all the different dynamics. I mean, you and Chris Rogers from Portland and yep. Juwan was from Houston, and Isaiah yep. and Hassan were from Southern California, and Mustafa yep. was from Philly. There was guys from all over the country playing on that team.
25: But that's what basketball does.
1: Yeah.
25: It brings you together. You know, you can come from different walks of life, different parts of the world. We had Ivan Radenovic, who was from Serbia. But once that ball goes up, hey, we're connected because it's all the same.
1: If you had to go back and change one thing about what happened down the stretch against Illinois, what would that be?
25: If I had one thing to change down the stretch against Illinois, I think everybody knows that answer. But I will say this. I'm not mad that Hassan Adams took the shot. I believed in him. He tightened up a little bit, but I think that that was a good experience for him, and I wouldn't change it.
1: When you look back at your professional career, maybe not the NBA longevity that you had hoped for, but what did you take away from your experiences getting a chance to play in those different pro basketball environments?
25: The NBA was everything to me. I was having a conversation with some people at the barbershop the other day. They were asking me about my experience. I was like, hey, I got to play against Kobe. You know, I got to play against Allen Iverson, Stephon Marbury. I actually got to play against my cousin Damon twice. So I will always hold on to those memories. And, you know, you have dreams and aspirations of reaching a goal. And I did that. So I'm not bitter about anything. And right now I'm focused on giving back to the next generations that have came and are going to continue to come after me, and share that knowledge and not keep it to myself.
1: Where's your home base, and how are you doing that in terms of giving back to the next generation?
25: I live in Atlanta, Georgia, and I just started getting into player development / mentorship.
1: You have your own, like, is it AAU or your own little club team, or what is that exactly?
25: No, for instance, about 3 weeks ago, I worked out a player from the Denver Nuggets named KJ Simpson.
1: Okay. Yeah, so KJ.
25: He's a good kid. So I'm just looking to, you know, connect with the younger generation and give back as much as I can.
1: There you go.
25: I like to keep it NBA, but I'm willing to do college, and I just want people that are serious.
1: There you go. So what's your philosophy? What are you telling guys like KJ Simpson, who obviously played college at a high level? I mean, what are you trying to impart on them about how maybe pieces they need to add to be successful at that next level?
25: First of all, how to stay in the league. Be aware of all the political, you know, things that come along with basketball. And as far as the skill, that's easy. But to me, The number one thing that allows me to give back is to develop that human connection and not make it about basketball at first. Because once these kids understand that you care about them and you're interested in getting to know them, then they allow you to coach them.
1: There you go. Saleem Stoudemire, one of the best to ever do it here at the University of Arizona. His three-point shooting prowess continues to amass the record books here at the University of Arizona. Saleem, I think I got my guy J-Dub has a question for you.
2: Hey, Saleem, how's it going? We all got a lot of fond memories of 25-footers in Mikhail from that Cactus logo, and I'm just wondering what you felt like going back into the building and seeing them return the Cactus logo to the floor, and have you shot one from out there yet since you've been back in town?
25: I have not. I actually just got in, and then last year when I went over there, they didn't have the baskets up, so I couldn't shoot around. So hopefully they'll have them there this year where I can, you know, reconnect with some energy and some memories and get some shots up. But I will say, shout out to Steve Kerr, who is the original flamethrower.
1: Yeah.
25: People always like to mention me, but I have to big up Steve Kerr, who was the original.
1: There's no question about that.
2: I'm old enough, Saleem, to have seen Steve Kerr hit a 25-footer before the three-point line when in the game. Yeah, he had no fear from out there, for sure.
25: Absolutely.
1: Still the two guys at the top of the three-point chart, Steve Kerr and Saleem Stoudemire. We'll see if anybody, we've had some guys come close in terms of that type of three-point shooting prowess, Caleb Love in recent years. But those two old-school dudes still sitting up there at the top of the record books.
25: They might have to come to us to get the secret sauce.
1: Ah, there you go. Hey, Saleem, enjoy the weekend. We appreciate you taking some time.
25: Thank you. No problem. I enjoy this.
1: Saleem Stoudemire, U of A basketball class of 2005. Dragon Ball is getting you home every 20 minutes on the fives with your traffic and your weather.
4: 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We do have that I-10 Kino to Avernon work still going on with Country Club Road under the I-10 closed for the year for widening work. It should be back open, though, in the summer of 2026. And we still have some road work impacting traffic at the intersection of Ahaway and Kino Parkway, but that should be done by 2027. Still at 108 right now. We'll be at 109 as your high for this weekend here coming up on Saturday. I'm Dragon Ball with your Wildcats Radio 1290 traffic.
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8: 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National champion winning head coach of the Indiana Hoosiers, Kurt Cignetti, took shots yesterday at the SEC during his presser at Big Ten Media Day. But we don't run a hype machine up here in the Midwest. And when we fall short, we don't cry a river, whine, and complain. The Hoosiers have the fourth best odds to win the national championship this year. They're behind favorites Ohio State, then Notre Dame, and Texas. I'm Adam Abdallah.
9: I love days like these at the pool, but my moderate to severe plaque psoriasis can

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1: Is the most powerful hitter in Major League Baseball right now an Arizona Wildcat?
2: For Daniel Suzak. He hits a high drive. Left field. It is out of here. He might catch him tonight.
1: Daniel Suzak hit another home run last night in San Diego to start a weekend series for the Giants against the Padres.
3: No home runs in his first, 35? And then three in his last two?
1: He did not hit a home run in his first 44 major league games. He now has hit three

0: in the past two games. That was a two-run shot last night as the Giants beat the flailing Padres by a score of 4-1. How about that? Entered Wednesday's game against the Brewers, he was in a 4-for-36 slide. Then he hit his first two homers, making him the first San Francisco Giants player to belt his first two homers in the same. These are first two big league homers. His first two big league homers in the same game since pitcher Jim Gott did it on May the 12th, 1985. Gott only hit four career home runs as primarily a pitcher in 11 seasons. How about that for Daniel Cusack, again, who did not begin the season as the Giants starter. He was behind Patrick Bailey, who the Giants promptly traded to Cleveland, and he has had the job since then. He went 11 for 23 in his first 11 games.
1: Hence the trade, right?
0: Right, but then kind of slumped. He's had a little bit of a back situation going on as well this season that has cost him some time on the injured list. But manager Tony Vitello said he wants to see Daniel Cusack swing the bat with the kind of conviction he displayed in college at Arizona and during his journey through the minor leagues. He certainly has the potential to be. I mean, I don't know if he's going to be a guy that hits 30 home runs a year, but I mean, there's no reason that Daniel Cusack couldn't be, I like to say, a 20-75 guy. As a catcher, hit 20 home runs, 7 drive-ins, 75 runs every year. He certainly can be that type of guy if he finds his and back. Those back injuries, man, those can be so debilitating. But if you're feeling right, and you can get that torque, we can begin to see a lot of what we've seen.
1: And especially
0: the last two games from him.
1: He's like 6'5", 210, 220. So I mean, at 6'5", DK, that's a pretty rare to have a catcher be that tall. So back injury, when you're always crouched down like that, it could obviously extend that kind of thing. So got to get healthy first before you can get that torque.
0: No question about that. All right, I want to give you your Westwood One top play because it's another tennis play, and it's a match that starts at the top of the hour. And I learned as I was looking at these matches yesterday, they take these off the board about 3 minutes before the match is supposed to start. So if it is starting on time, and I'll look that up. But let's hear. We've got another one from our guy, Pat Boyle.
2: Pat Boyle here to help you be the most in Westwood One Sports. The lead up to the U.S. Open continues with the quarterfinals in D.C., and I think top-ranked American Ben Shelton will again have his hands full. He's playing a third-straight lefty in Alejandro Tabilo, whose serve will be a challenge for Shelton. Ben has gone the distance in both matches this week, and I think we see that again tonight. Lefty on lefty, both are strong servers. I'll take the over, 22.5 games. I'm Pat Boyle, Bet Smarter and Beat the Books. 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
0: All right, so we've actually got some time because, again, these tournaments sometimes will run long. It was supposed to start at 5. It is showing now that it's probably not going to start till closer to around 5:30 now. So you've got some time to go bet this one if you so choose. Again, Ben Shelton and Alejandro Tabilo. Now, so we had, this is the second Ben Shelton play that we've had in a row from Pat Boyle, who has now given us four. This will be our fourth tennis play of the week. We lost the first one with Marco Giron and Cruz Hewitt over 19.5 games, and that one came in at 19. So we lost that one, but not by a lot. Then we had Rafael Yodor over Kai Nishikori on the win line, 4.5, more than 4.5 games. He won by 7. He won 6-3, 6-2, so 12-5. So we won on that one. Then yesterday we had Ben Shelton to win by more than 1.5 games, and Ben did that. He lost the first set 6-7, but he won the next two sets 6-4, 6-3. So that ended up being 18 games won to 14 games won, so plus 4 on an over 1.5 bet there for Ben Shelton. So we won on Ben Shelton there last night as well. So we'll take Ben Shelton again today at over 19.5 games total. So let me see what the line. I got to see if I didn't look up the line beforehand on that. So I may have to come back and tell you what that is. But a fourth tennis play in a row. As we get, like the man said, Pat Boyle, we get the run-up to the U.S. Open, which is going to be starting at the end of the month.
1: How many NFL in a row are we going to get here 3 weeks from now?
0: Well, maybe the hopefully they'll mix in one or two of the, you know, the baseball games. So we're not just
1: you've been asking for
0: games.
1: It.
0: I've been trying for sure. So I'm trying to see games. We're total games. Okay, and that's total games set one. I'm looking for total games in the match. Okay, so here we go. Over 19 and a half. That one actually is not even on the list here. I've got the low I've got is over 23 and a half. So I wonder if this line has really moved since earlier. So if we took the over 24 and a half, that would be a minus 125. Over 25 and a half at minus 110. So we'll have to decide which one of those we want to take. But we got some time because the game does not start, or the match looks like it will not start till probably around 5:45 now. All right, 520-848-1290. So hey, you know, we'll see how we'll come back next week and see how we did on our tennis bets. Because you know, we don't get a chance to do that very often. Kind of cool. We're getting some tennis plays right there. All right, coming up in the 5 o'clock hour, we are anticipating hopefully a chance to let you hear from Tommy Lloyd. His thoughts after the practice today. It did go long. We have not gotten that press conference as of yet, but we'll hopefully give you a chance to hear what Tommy had to say. Again, the guys looked good. A lot of enthusiasm out there. The thing I liked about it is we hear so much about it. It's interesting. I was driving back from campus, and I was listening to Jim Rome, and he was talking to somebody about college football. I think it was Jeff Schwartz, who played at Oregon. He was talking to him about how do you build camaraderie when you've got a roster with 60 new guys.
1: Right.
0: And so it's very similar, obviously, a lot of times in college basketball.
1: Ask Oklahoma State Cowboy football coaches that question.
0: Right, exactly. I mean, you look out there and you see a lot. I mean, you know, you lost some guys off that team, obviously, last year. Guys that got drafted, guys that graduated out and whatnot. So there's a lot of new faces. And it's cool because you see what you see is you see a lot of the smacking of the hands going on during the drills. You know, guys are getting done with drills. They're dapping each other up. That's what you like to see. That's that type of connection with the guys when they're out there going through these drills, working hard, making sure you're picking up your brother and all of that kind of thing. I really enjoy seeing that at this point of the year.
1: And we heard a lot of stories last year about Uno and all these other, you know, off the court kind of things. But I'll tell you this much, DK. When a new coach comes to a program, it takes 3 or 4 years for the true system to be implemented because you get your freshmen in. They are there for 2 or 3, 4 years. By the time they're juniors and seniors, DK, they're also teaching the newcomers what the system is, what the coaches expect. So there's a level of the veteran players on the roster. And think about what happened last year. You had Koa Pete and Braden Burries coming into a system that already had three players in the starting lineup, three players, two rotation players who had been on campus for 2 or 3 years. And so they could already, Del Orso's case, 2 years, and obviously in JB and Tobey Awaka's case, longer. But that's the difference this year, is that you're talking about, you know, some guys, Mateus Krivas has been around, but, you know, Ivan Karchenkov's going to be asked to be one of the veteran leaders. He was here for 1 year. But that system, it's like a self-perpetuating cycle. The guys who were here last year learned from those veterans. They know exactly what it's takes and what it takes and what's expected. And as far as those guys bonding, I mean, any newcomer, DK, only has to look at a single press conference that any player gave last year. And all they ever talked about was how glowingly, you know, the players all got along with each other off the court. And you could see how well they got along, by the way. They played with each other on the court. Mm. No ego, you know, passing up a good shot to get a great shot, that whole thing. And that's baked into the culture of the Arizona basketball program and what Coach Lloyd expects from his players. So this is the time for those guys to learn that if they came in with the attitude of, I'm going to get up some shots. Well, that might not be the case. You just got to make sure that you follow what the older players are doing and listen to the coaches.
0: 520-848-1290 is the number to get in on the program. Give us a call. Give us a text. Let us know how you're feeling about Arizona basketball at this point of the year as they get ready to go to Lithuania.
1: I do have some good news.
0: Oh, good news.
1: Coach Tommy Lloyd's presser is up.
0: Okay, so we'll let you hear from the head coach When we come back as well, Dragon Ball will be there in the second hour as well. More about what's happening in Southern Arizona this weekend. It is DK on the Sports Tip. 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
3: Dragon Ball here with your Wildcats Radio 1290 traffic and weather together. We do have a six-lane widening project still impacting traffic along Valencia Road from the east of Colb to the west of Houghton Road. Crews out there till about 6 p.m. today, but there will be some nighttime and weekend work when necessary. We hope to have the project done by 2026. Meanwhile, we have that weather still at 108, not getting any cool down until about 5:30 or so until we get to about 106 by 6 o'clock. I'm Dragon Ball with the Wildcats Radio 1290 traffic and weather together.
4: 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All right, it's officially the most wonderful time of the year at Staples. 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
6: If I were to ask you what makes for a good night's sleep, you'd probably say a dark, quiet room, not too many things on your mind. But every night when you go to get some Z's, how often do you really think about the temperature in your bedroom? Temperature may be one of the most underappreciated factors in sleep. That's according to the Senior Vice President of Research and Scientific Affairs at the National Sleep Foundation. We often hear about lights and screens and stress, but even modest changes in temperature and airflow can influence both how quickly you fall asleep and how deeply you stay asleep. Most experts will recommend a room temperature of 60 to 67 degrees Fahrenheit. You might also experiment with your sheets and what you actually wear to bed. Play around a bit and see what improves your sleep. You might be delightfully surprised. I'm Dr. Sanjay Gupta, helping you live a better life.
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